0: is kind of dealing with New England weather. So you have high humidity, you have all these things. Where we're in a newer building, when we built this out, we wanted to make sure that the New England weather wasn't going to dictate our grow.
1: And how much indoor grow experience did you have before building this facility?
0: So I had zero.
1: No way!
0: So, you know, I'm originally from California. I grew up in Southern Cal, in an area called San Bernardino. Mm-hmm. So I lived there, you know, till I was about 22 years old. And then I made my way out to Massachusetts.
1: Okay.
0: I became a fireman. I'm now a captain on the fire department.
1: Oh, wow.
0: In a city right outside Boston. And I'm a contractor. How did I get into this cannabis game?
2: Yes.
0: I have to give it to my business partner, who's my brother-in-law. I met him for the first time in 2013. He's also from Southern California. And, you know, he had really been in cannabis prior to that, had gotten out of it. Had, you know, he ended up going into getting his education, became an ecotech, was doing studies of the heart. Once it started changing in California and seeing where, you know, he always tells me he was doing these echographs on these FBI agents and all these DEA and all these things, and all of them had one thing in common. They were all investing in cannabis. And
1: no
0: he's like,
1: What am I doing?
0: I know cannabis.
1: Hold on, Rich. So you're saying... Okay, in Massachusetts, all like the DEA people and...
0: No, this is California.
1: Oh, California.
0: Yeah, okay. I'm still a kid. This is my brother-in-law in California. This is what they were
1: this
0: doing.
1: This is what he said?
0: He then wanted to switch over to, you know, to back into cannabis, bring that out. So when he started approaching me, kind of talking about it, but it really wasn't in my radar. It wasn't until he decided to come out here in 2019. My nephew, his son, got a full ride scholarship to a high school, a very prestigious high school in Boston.
1: Wow.
0: So they move out. He actually starts working for me and my construction company. And he's like, listen, let's get into the cannabis game. And I'm like, I don't know. I have a really, you know, successful construction business. I don't know if this is meant for me. I said, but how about this? Let's go take a look at some grows. You know, the only thing I've ever been to are, you know, you know, illegal gross, to be honest with you. So I said, you know, let's go take it. So we go up to York, Maine. He takes me to two people's place, you know, their legal places, and I'm not impressed. I'm like, you know what? This isn't for me. I don't think so. And he goes, okay, let's go to California. We go to Southern Cal, and we go to Adelanto. And there's a property called 420 Properties, and I think it has like 16 grow facilities in this compound. Mm-hmm. So we end up going to one. It's run by, you've ever heard of Casa Azul, the high-end tequila?
1: Say that name again?
0: Casa Azul.
2: No.
0: It's like that bell-shaped bottle tequila, you know, like a white and blue.
1: Okay.
0: Anyway,
1: okay.
0: We go to their grow. I walk into the facility, and I said, I will build it like this. This is the standard I would like to build it at. So that's what we ended up coming back to Mass. We end up trying to find, you know, every day we would be looking at different cities and towns, seeing if they would accept cannabis. And then we finally got it on this location in Lowell. And the rest is history. You know, we ended up, six of us ended up building this facility. With you know, I still had subs, you know, because I'm a general contractor. So I still had the electrical. I still had, you know, HVAC. But it was all based on, to be honest with you, on how California does it. That was one of the sticking points with the engineers out here was, you know, they kind of really had they wanted to put their own footprint and everything. And I didn't want to go against something that already works and an established, proven way of doing things.
1: Well, did you have, like, a cultivator at that time?
0: Well, my brother-in-law. So he would be in, at the time, he was going to be it. And I had actually had my nephew. He had moved from California to us. He actually went to Humboldt County. He went to school for cannabis.
1: Oh, that's cool.
0: Had been in that. You know, he was really into the science of it. He was actually going to be our head of cultivation with, you know, the direction of my brother-in-law. I was going to handle the business aspects of it, and that's how our partnership was going. Towards the end of the build-out, his fiance still lived in California, and she didn't want to move, so he left. But it created an opportunity. So my brother-in-law was going to an event in Santa Rosa for cannabis growers, and he ends up meeting somebody, and his son is looking for a job. And so we end up interviewing them maybe like 4 or 5 months later, and they're from Mendocino County, and his dad comes with them. Now, his dad's an established grower out that way, has been growing for 25 years, from the indoor to the outdoor game, and he comes. We interview the son. The son's going to start working for us, and the dad on his flight calls us back and says, listen, if you have room for me, I want to be part of your team. I want to be part of this.
1: Wow.
3: All right.
0: And we were like, hell yeah. You know what I mean? And to have him on our team, just the way it kind of worked out with the energy, the vibe, and everything, he's an amazing grower. He's phenomenal. By far, you know, at least statistically, as far as like our COAs and everything that we're producing at the level that he does and crop steering and everything that he does, he's at a very, very high level.
1: Congratulations.
0: And so we really, you know, benefited from having him join the team.
1: For real. That's one of the challenging parts is, I mean, like, what's your scale? Like, what's your canopy size?
0: Yeah, so, I mean, right now we're a tier two. Our canopy size is, it's on the lower side. It's 5,700 square feet. Again, we only built out 12,000 square feet of the facility. We have a 36,000 square foot building. The idea was to scale up. Kind of going into the market, it took us 3.5 years to get into operation, just to go through all the red tape, everything going. So once we were able to establish that, our idea was, okay, we'll scale up. We'll keep adding rooms. We'll grow into the facility. Everything we built in our facility was so that we could expand and not interrupt current operations. But the problem with the Massachusetts market at the time, especially when we went there, it was a diving market. It was going right down. Prices were really dropping. So the scalability thing was kind of going to be on hold. We had to establish ourselves in the market. You know, we started entering competitions. The last 3 years, we've won over 26 awards. So we've been doing our part on that. But the other thing, unfortunately, is cash flow. And the cash flow, I mean by that is when we sell the dispensaries, when we sell that, getting our money back has been not the easiest thing.
3: Oh, God, so, that's an old story, Rich.
1: Yeah.
0: So we decided to pivot. We said, okay, we need to control the narrative. And how do you do that? We're about to have our new store that should be opening in August. So we got a store, dispensary. It's probably one of the premier locations north of Boston. I would say it's probably the best. The amount of traffic and cars and everything that pass by, we're talking 200,000 plus. And it's right on a highway with a red light.
1: Wow. Dang, that's amazing.
0: And it's a turnaround. So from this highway, you can go to New Hampshire, Northern Mass. You can go east, west, or you can go back south to Boston.
1: Crazy.
0: So it's a prime location, really built out. The people who we were buying it from had built it out, but they never opened. They did a phenomenal job. But given the CCC, which is our governing body, and medical, when you get a medical license, you have to have cultivation and manufacturing attached to it. They didn't know anything about cannabis. They had deep pockets, so they just had bad luck after bad luck. So they never opened up. So it kind of benefits us where there's a lot of demand in that area, and there's a lot of cities and towns that are neighboring it that actually don't have any cannabis companies near it. So So we're in a prime location.
3: Wow. You must be real excited.
1: So when
3: about
1: is that going to open up? You said.
0: So we're looking. You know, it should be. I'm crossing my fingers. Like a soft opening, we should get voted in August. Have a soft opening in August, and then we'll do a nice grand opening in September.
1: Dang, that's pretty sweet.
3: Yeah.
1: So, yeah, I mean, so like what? And then you also make a number of products. You have what you do pre-rolls. Do you also make hash too?
0: No, we don't do any manufacturing yet.
1: Okay.
0: So pretty much it's just the flower. So we, you know, we do the pre-rolls, you know, and obviously the flower. We have done like collabs with other manufacturers. So we've done vapes, we've done concentrate. We kind of want to be on the higher end. So, we've done the non-solvent rosin, and we've gotten really good reviews and that. So we do sell like a small scale of that. But with the store coming on board, that'll actually be the first thing that we actually start taking on and build out.
1: And like the one thing you do have in terms of like quality, that seems like some of the people who lack experience is you probably got some pretty decent drying and curing as well.
0: Well, that's the key, right? And that's where we try to separate ourselves. So, I mean, believe it or not, we dry, you know, after we cut down anywhere from 16 to 22 days.
1: Okay.
0: So we kind of slow dry it, make sure, you know, they're on it. And that just, you know, we're making sure, because one of the things out here is nobody wanted to show terps. Nobody wanted to show their cannabinoids. Nobody wanted to do those type of things. They were obsessed with your TAC, you know, your THC level of being so high.
1: Right.
0: And what we wanted to kind of is to educate, because it was a new market, educate them. This flower is more than just THC. So, you know, we're very proud of how we're able to have a very well-balanced, product.
1: Right. So what are some of the, what's your portfolio, so to speak? I mean, what's your strains? What's your strain menu?
0: Right now, it's kind of, we kind of went through a little bit of a change, just kind of updating with the market. This market likes to have variety. But we did mix, this past April, we won some awards with the NECAN event, and one of them was Mexican gelato. It's like a Mexican haze, and, you know, that's a nice indica. Everybody's loving that. And then we also did a D2P, Down to Party, and that was another one that got first place.
1: So
0: we kind of been highlighting that. You know, the other thing that we do too is we have some brands under us as well. So one of them is Tikal. I don't know if you've ever heard of Tikal. Method Man is part of the Wu-Tang Gang.
1: Okay.
0: So we have his brand under us. So, you know, we do some strains for him. We also have a in the market, right? Because we want to be able to attack, all price points. So where some cities and towns, you know, they're in a demographic that is really just looking for deals. So what we did is we created Zapaca. So Zapaca for us, you know, we're Mexican-American. We wanted to show heritage to Zapata, who was like Robin Hood of Mexico.
1: Yeah, cool.
0: So we call it Zapaca. And what we do on that one is, you know, anything that, you know, is low testing, a little older, and it's C-Bud. So we offer the C-Bud and shake into that brand, but we put it at, at the low price points. And this helps, like, you know, dispensaries.
1: Yeah.
0: You know, we have the high end, which is the advanced cultivators, the Tikal, and then we have the lower end. Still great product, you know what I mean? Still good stuff, but it's just, you know, smaller butts.
1: It's a great name. I mean, that's like, you know, it's something there. It's the people's pre-roll, you know, it's at the people's price.
0: Correct. Yes. And that's one of the things is we actually say we're the people's growers. That's actually a logo on us. So that's one of the things that we do highlight is being able to, you know, offer it. And I always say, like, I would be able to offer more, at least as price points and stuff. But the taxes are so high.
1: What's going on?
0: All these things go into the pricing of it that it's hard to be able to make it as affordable, or the dispensaries don't work with you as much. So they're not looking for like a 50-50 split. They're looking for like a 70-30.
1: Whoa, that's
0: and
1: nuts.
0: So, you know what I mean? So how do you You can't. I can't offer that. You know.
1: What's the tax breakdown? I mean, are they taxing the cultivator? Like, how's that being? I mean, I'm guessing when you go to sell to the retailer, they're expecting you to basically pay their taxes. Rather, they want to. They won't say it like that. But when they're calculating the tax onto your product, they're basically saying, anyway, retailers, they double play the tax. They pass it off to the consumer.
0: They double play it,
1: And then they pass it down to you, and then they complain about paying taxes.
0: Yes, they say they can't pay me because they have to pay taxes. I'm like, I do too. We're in the same boat. But yeah, it's one of those things. But then that's the reason why we went to get in our dispensary. So those are some of the things. The other thing that we ended up doing as well is my grower, the head of cultivation, his son, who actually started with us, he was part of the LGBTQ community. Mm-hmm. So we ended up launching a brand for him, an in-house brand.
1: Well, that's got to be fun.
0: Tax. And yeah, so it's really, obviously it's Pride Month now. It really took off, the Pride Packs, they're kind of evolving now, to where they're going to be called the House of Pride, kind of evolved a little bit differently. And it's really, we're launching it this month, the new edition, a new version of that. So.
1: Yeah. I mean, everyone smokes weed, you know what I'm saying? And and everyone being represented in cannabis is actually a bit of a challenge.
0: Yes.
1: I mean, where's where's the Chinese shop? Where's the Arab shop? Where are they going to go? You know what I'm saying? It's a little bit limited in the representation and the diversity.
0: Correct.
1: Yeah.
0: Yeah.
1: So like for your branding, is that you or what's your branding story?
0: Well, our branding story, so Advanced Cultivator, so it's a beautiful symbol.
1: It is.
0: We ended up going Aztec. So what it is there's a symbol and you would see it. It's kind of like a
1: It looks like
0: a pyramid, like an A.
1: Yeah.
0: That's Olin in Aztec. Olin means the movement forward. In Massachusetts, you can't have a cannabis plant on any of your packaging, so we went with the Aztec lotus. So it means the movement of flower.
1: Nice. That's cool.
3: Okay, and, that's cool.
0: And we kind of wanted to show, a little bit of our culture.
1: Absolutely.
0: Have that representation there where people can kind of see that. In our shop, in our warehouse space, when you first walk in, we have a big mural. It says Mexico on it, and it has, Day of the Dead. It has, symbols of people in our group from, a Marine flag to lifting weights, which I like to do, to, one of our guys was a retired mailman, to all these type of little things that are kind of put into there that you have to look. And then once you cross that threshold into the warehouse, then it's into, this beautiful space that looks like labs. You can eat off the floor. And that's how well kept we keep this place.
3: Hmm. Yeah, I tell you, people walk into a business like that, and they start drawing conclusions, all of them good. I'm going to interrupt here real quick to remind our listeners that they've got KMUG Community Radio's The Cannabis Show with your hosts Steve Dodge and Sunshine Sarasota. And we're real pleased to be speaking with Rich. What's your last name, Rich?
0: It's Borges.
3: Borges with Rich.
0: Borges. It would be.
3: Yeah, but with a B. He's with Advanced Cultivators, one of the owners. He does indoor and in Massachusetts. And if you'd like to ask him a question or make a comment, we're going to be opening to callers in about 5 minutes or so.
1: And you can call 923-3911.
3: Thank you. One thing that struck me is you're staying close to your Latino roots. And on the show here, we talk about authenticity a lot and how people respond to that. They can trust you more because you seem to be the real deal. So I want to applaud you for taking, you know, taking that approach. You know, people don't want just plain Jane pot. They want pot with a story.
1: Not the plain Correct. Jane, but the Mary Jane.
3: Yeah.
0: Yes.
3: Yeah, the Mary Jane. I understand from Sunshine that you are actually involved in your own genetics. These strains that you've mentioned are strains that you developed?
0: So we have, I guess, an indoor breeder, but it's not all that. You know, there are seeds from other people that we've received. But some of them we're working towards that. He's actually from your area, Uncle Dad Vibes. And so he does a lot of genetics for us. You know, the idea is, as I expand into our facility, we're actually going to have a location for him to do indoor and R&D at our facility.
1: Oh, wow.
3: Okay.
0: So that way we kind of have it a little bit more in-house than ever before.
1: Cool. Yeah, yeah.
0: So those are the exciting things to do, to kind of highlight and things and kind of make it, you know, one of the things about cannabis is trend setting. You know, everybody kind of follows movements and stuff. You know, one of the things that we do is, just because we have such a California connection, is we bring California to Massachusetts a lot faster than they used to. So where it would take years for people to kind of have that kind of product, we've had people who come from California who just visited there, come try our product and just say, I just smoke stuff similar to this in California. How do we have it here already? And yeah. So that, you know, that's one of our marketing thing is we're bringing Cali to Massachusetts. You know,
1: that's great. That's cool. I mean, do you still have the similar situation where, like, in New York City, where like Glass House's brand has been found on the shelf, other brands from California kind of landing on the shelf here and there? Are you finding competition from like brands out of state that maybe should be there or not be there?
0: I mean, you know, we kind of like welcome that. You know, be honest with you, we don't see anybody as competition. We're our own competition because we are striving to always provide the best product for the consumer.
1: Yeah, yeah.
0: So, you know, the more we can have good growers, be honest with you, instead of like these, you know, I'm just going to call them big MSOs, who just come into a market, they grow as much as they can at the highest price points, and then drive the prices down. So what they do is, you know, they'll do their drying in an oven, you know what I mean, and get it out the door. But then in 3 months, that stuff's dust.
1: Yeah, well, that oven cost them.
0: The rad machines, you know, they'll radiate it. So the microbials, they don't fail testing. They do all these things that just really put a bad taste, I feel like, in consumers, give a bad taste for cannabis. Hmm. So the more we can have really good growers who are striving to offer the best products for everybody, the better we'll all be.
1: Totally.
0: You know what I mean? And so that's how we do. So we're probably one of the very few people that we would recommend other cultivators to. Mm-hmm. When we find people that have the same values that we do. And they're like, I can't believe you just recommended us. I'm like, why wouldn't I? You know, I want you to be in the same stores as us.
1: I want the
0: people to
1: for
0: win
1: sure.
0: that way.
1: Yeah, for sure. No, that's really cool. I can't even imagine what it's like with the MSOs. I mean, we're up here in Northern California. We don't really get, I mean, not like directly, like you're maybe experiencing it. So, wow. I mean, it just seems...
3: Well, directly enough to depress prices.
1: Well, yeah, of course. Correct. Of course. Yep. Yes, that the prices are definitely being affected by...
0: Yeah, because they'll sell things at a loss. And a lot of them, you know, you'll have them, you know, and the big thing is, and you can always read it, you know, they'll spend $60 million on a cultivation grow and all these things. You know, how are you going to recoup your money, one? But two... What they're going to do is they're going to drive it when they're ready to go out of business. So they're going to sell pennies on the dollar, drive the market all the way down, and then people expect that kind of pricing.
1: Right.
3: So a question for you, because we've discussed it here on the show with other guests. Same issue you're talking about. Big guys come and they want to do is sell pot as quick and as cheap and as much as they can. And it has all these bad effects that you're talking about. Now, despite my sometimes thinking it's not true, people aren't stupid. It may take them a little time to figure it out. So the pot that they put in a jar to smoke at Christmas, when they go to the jar, it's powder, right? They didn't expect that. Or they have a good friend and they go, oh, man, and they bring it out and it tastes terrible. Eventually, the person who bought that won't buy it again. They'll be looking for something else.
0: Correct.
3: Okay, so then my question to you is, do you think that the folks who are, how can I say it, doing it right, do you think that they're going to be able to survive long enough for the buying public to realize that that's where they want to go?
0: You know what? That's probably the hardest thing for everybody, is to be able to, I always say, hold the line. Mm. You know, you're trying to hold that line. I think that's part of the game, is that a lot of them, either one, have to then reduce their pricing to where they're barely breaking even, just to have some type of cash flow coming in. So it is hard for a lot of people when you're not prepared for that kind of market.
1: Wow. Yeah.
0: You know, I benefited from having a business partner that had done it in California. Mm-hmm. You know what I mean? A grower that had seen all these trends kind of happen, you know, 10 years ago, to where you can kind of read the market as it comes this way. And so it's kind of the same playbook. So we've been able to stay ahead of that game. And I always say, like, basically out of this year, because there's still a lot of companies going out of business, especially a lot of the bigger companies. They're coming out of it, which is kind of a blessing because they're the ones that kind of depreciated the value of cannabis. Mm-hmm. And I think, and like you stated, you know, as consumers, because, you know, now we're going, you know, 8 years, you know, going on 9 years of cannabis being in the state. And, you know, people are starting to want more, you know, demand better. And those are the nice, you know, that's a trajectory that we're headed to now. So I always say, if anybody's standing after 2026, I think you're there for the long haul.
3: Okay, I like that. I like that optimism. I definitely do. The industry is brutal. I lost my own license. It's tough. And I do. I admire your optimism because I think that's a good part of success, you know.
1: Yeah, yeah. Well, you got to play it smart to be able to work with that, just that cash flow, like you're saying, being a challenge. And so having someone there and just having the business smarts, I mean, what can you say about that? Like, what has really helped you be a successful business and manage that lack of cash flow? Because it is crazy.
0: It is tough. Yeah. Sorry to cut you off. But, yeah, I got to credit. I have a core group of people at my business that has been there from the beginning. And we wear all multiple hats. And if it wasn't for them being the type of people they are, and we're positive. You know, one of the things that we do in our establishment is, you know, if you're having a bad day and you can't get over it, we tell you to go home. Go walk it off. Go clear your head. Because when you come to this space, at the end of the day, we're growing weed. You know what I mean?
1: Exactly.
0: Think about that. You know, like back in the day, you'd be growing and you were worried about the cops coming. We don't have to worry about any of that. You know what I mean? So we're doing this for a living, and that's the blessing. Mm-hmm. And so with that group, with that intention, with that mindset that we have, yeah, sure, there are negative things that happen. There are these these trials and tribulations, these, you know, ups and downs. But when I'm down, my partner's up, and he's bringing up. Or another

0: So, you know, the scalability of it, of not going all in at once, was one of the saving graces for us.
1: Right, right. And why not wait till you have traction before you scale out anyway? I mean,
0: 100%. I see it. I see it all across where, you know, a lot of people have big pockets, but they don't know cannabis. You know, they're restaurant owners. They're, you know, business owners like that. But they don't understand cannabis. They don't come from that culture. Mm-hmm. And I feel like when you don't come from that culture and you don't understand that, you know, it's a recipe for failure. And again, I think having, you know, that California background, that Cali people who have been doing it for so long, and understanding it, I think that was, you know, for us anyway.
1: I mean,
0: was a recipe for success.
1: I joke about here in California, like, especially, I mean, not so much now, but when all this was first starting 10 years ago, it was rookies and bad habits. Like, the new people were the rookies, and then we were kind of the bad habits, honestly. And it's been interesting to see, like, my peers and all of us just really tighten up and really develop, of course, very good habits over these years.
0: Yeah.
1: But initially, it was just kind of like, oh, God, this is going to be crazy. Like,
0: yeah, no, 100%. And that's, you know, that's one of the things on, like, our grow. And that was probably one of the highlights of it was my brother-in-law, who'd been growing for 20 years, he had a certain style of growing. And, you know, when we built out the facility, it was kind of his understanding of environments and what should be, you know, the best practices. And then when we got the other person to then replace him as the head of cultivation, you know, a lot of times you can't have two growers in the same place. They, you know what I mean? Their egos go into places. But the unique thing about this was it wasn't about who was better, who did this. It was about learning together and evolving together and making, you know, your grow, this grow, but then there's the advanced cultivator's way to grow.
1: Exactly.
0: And it was kind of evolving to where we were going from, you know, we like to call it bro science, to real science behind it, you know, from using metrics to you understanding different environments, microclimates, those type of things, and putting sensors and doing these type of things in our grow rooms to really understand that data and how to, you know, at the end of the day, maximize what that plant can give you.
2: Sweet.
1: Right.
2: Look, I'm going to jump in here for a second and remind our listeners, they've got K-Mud Community Radio's The Cannabis Show, and we're speaking with Rich Borges. Rich?
0: Yes, Borges, yep.
2: Borges, from Advanced Cultivators in Massachusetts. He grows indoor and develops his own genetics. If you'd like to ask Rich a question or make a comment, we want to hear from you, and you can get us here at 923-3911. Javi will get you in the studio. That's a 707-923-3911. Give us a call.
1: So do you also – is there also like a social equity program in Massachusetts, or have you participated in something like that?
0: No. There is a social equity program in Massachusetts. You know, we chose not to go that route. You know, it was one of those things, right? You got to read the fine print. Not only is the CCC, you know, very strict on their guidelines and everything, once you go social equity, it becomes even that much more stricter.
1: No way. Like how?
0: Yes.
1: What?
0: And so one of them would be, let's say you wanted to sell your business. Well, then you couldn't sell it until only to another social equity person.
1: Hmm.
0: And then so that limits you as it is. Two, they dictate who you have to hire and you know, whatever backgrounds that they have to have. So they dictate a lot more things like that just to kind of get ahead of the line. I've never been one to utilize that ever. I felt like if anything, it was kind of, you know, I wanted to show that I don't need that to be successful. I don't need that to be and belong in this space. We actually were the first Latino cultivators for recreational in the state.
1: That's great. Yeah, I mean, it, sometimes there is that feeling of like, or that thought of like social equity. It gets exploited, and it can be an exploitive culture in some ways in terms of like people getting basically used

0: And what are your thoughts?
1: It's exactly what happened to a lot of them. I mean, because even when we got, so we got licensed in 2023. When we got licensed on that one, I think there was only 7 minority-owned cultivations in the state. 6 of them being Social Equity and us. And so it's not many out of the, I think at the time there was probably 180 cultivations. And then actually I shouldn't say that. That was for everything, for dispensaries and cultivation. But you did see a lot of dispensaries that started popping up because that was kind of the easier path. But you would see like a minority face, but you would have big business behind it. Mm-hmm. And then they would be kind of pushed out of the place. They would take over. Right. And they were just using that social equity, that license, so that way they could have a set of 3 licenses, which was the rule. They get a social equity program in there, and then they would get another 3.
0: Dang
1: it. They would have 6. And then
0: yeah.
1: You would see all these licenses. Like, they had tons of licenses of social equity out there. People have them. You're able to get them. But none of them come to fruition. None of them get started. None of them open. It's very, very limited.
2: Interesting.
1: And then by the time they're able to open, because of how long it takes you, so once you're able to, you know, gain traction, get your host agreement through the city, get your special permit, do all these CCC requirements, you're talking 3 or 4 years down the road. It's hard to carry that for that long, mm-hmm. And then get open.
0: Right.
2: Yeah, you know, the social equity has been somewhat problematical here in California, too. It's hard to explain it, very similar to what you've said. Big money coming in and using the social equity business to their advantage, not to the guy they're backing.
0: Right, right. Or even just having the culture be represented.
1: Correct.
0: And
1: yeah,
0: that's,
1: exactly.
0: Yeah.
1: And those are like the missing, you know, ingredients there. And that's why we wanted to kind of, you know, kind of follow our own path, create it, and stay true to ourselves, our culture. And at the end of the day, we always say, if you grow quality, quality sells itself. And people will always attract to that. That's been the biggest thing. So, like, if the way I'm talking, the way everything, if you were to talk to my core group of guys and you ask them the same questions, they would be answering it the same way because that's how tight we are. That's how engaged and belief in everything that we're doing, mm-hmm. You know, and even to that, you know, you know, we're looking as small of a company as we are. We get approached from a lot of big players who want us to be part of different things. We're being asked to go to different countries, and they want to replicate what we're doing here in Lowell, Massachusetts, which is pretty cool.
0: Yeah,
1: you know,
0: yeah.
1: You know, one of them kind of gained a little bit of traction to where it's in Brazil. Brazil mm-hmm. just approved medical.
0: Okay.
1: And, you know, they have, you know, 3 different licenses that are coming up. We've been approached. I have a friend that's from Brazil, and we're going in July.
0: Yay,
1: we're going to see if
0: fun.
1: This is kind of going to happen, you know, and we'll see, you know, and this one will be, you know, it's northern Brazil. It's called Recife. It's called the Venice of Brazil. It's actually gorgeous.
0: Wow.
1: But it would be, you know, we would do state-of-the-art greenhouses, which is, you know, my grower, his name's JB from Ukiah. You know, it'll be, that's his specialty, state-of-the-art greenhouses.
0: That's what
1: we would do out there. So we'll see. You know, it's still
2: well, look,
1: in the
2: Rich,
1: infancy stage.
2: Rich, I was saying, if this Brazil thing comes together for you, please remember us. I'd love to hear what your experience was. I don't mean to interrupt you, but we have a caller. I'd like to get him in the studio.
1: Sure.
3: Yeah, there's a caller, an anonymous caller, would like to know, what does he do with his waste now?
2: Okay, what does he do with his waste?
3: Yes, that was the question.
1: Yep, so, you know, be honest with you, we sell it. So we sell it to manufacturers. So they'll blast it, they'll make oils, they'll do those things. But we pretty much sell everything. And there's a market for it in mass.
0: Mm-hmm. I bet there is for good, clean waste. Yeah.
1: Yeah. And we sell, and we get not to toot our own horn, but we get the highest price point.
0: Of course.
1: Shake, for our, and for our waste, really, our trim.
0: I mean, you can, you can always keep pulling value out of quality.
1: Correct. Yeah. And we were able to do it. Now, I can't wait to open up our own manufacturing, because that we'd make a lot more money doing it ourselves. But you know, that'll come in time.
0: Right.
2: Sure.
0: For sure. That's great.
1: Actually, you know, I forgot to mention one of the brands that buy, you know, we white label, we sell some bulk, like that, like Shake or Sea Buds, is for a big company that's from California, Jeeters.
0: Okay. I remember that one.
1: And so Jeeters, right? So when Jeeters first came out to Massachusetts, and now you got to remember, I'm new to this game. So the vice president calls me and says, "Oh, we're coming. We heard about you guys. We're Jeeters." And I'm like, "Oh, okay." And I've never heard of them. And he's like, "Oh, you know, we're looking. I'd like to come by." I'm like, "Yeah, sure. We'll see. You know, maybe I can schedule in a couple weeks." And he got offended that I didn't know who he was or anything like that. And then, so long story short, they try to get started. They didn't understand the testing out here is extremely strict. It's actually silly. But they failed all the testing, so they couldn't come out to market. And nobody was passing it. So then they come back around to me, cause I'm one of the few that meet that criteria. And for testing, so they end up buying from us. And now I think they only buy from us and one other person because they trust our product and it passes.
0: Wow. Yeah.
2: That's a big – that word trust, it's a big issue. It was in the black market, and it is in the commercial market that we're in now.
1: Correct.
2: Yeah, it's a big deal. So I want to go back to something you said. We were talking about curing. You said curing is key, and that you cure for 16 to 22 days. How do you do it? How do you do your curing?
1: Well, so that's – we dry it. So we dry it for the 16 to 22 days. We hang it. So it's in a controlled environment. We just kind of slow dry it, I guess.
2: Yeah.
1: I'm not the grower, so I'm not as technical on that. Mm-hmm. But and that's what they do. They just kind of allow it to naturally, you know, get the moisture out, so we're not running it dry. And then from there, it goes into our trim packaging room, and that's where they cure it. So they put it in those. Like totes, they move it around. They do it for another probably like 21 days of curing. And then once they determine that it's reached the moisture content, that they want to start processing it. So
0: okay.
1: Then at that point they start, picking it off the stems and everything, and then run it through kind of like a sorter, where you kind of get the small to bigger buds, B buds, A buds, and A plus.
0: Well, shit, I mean, you would have saved yourself that half a mil on the oven.
1: Well, that's the whole thing. You save it, but then, you know, nobody, you know, we've had product just like an R&D for us that we've kept over a year, and look at the, you know, we put it under a microscope, we look at all those things, and to have that still be quality after a year is a testament of how, you know, our team processes and dries and takes care of their product. And again, the environment that we have, so we have a building within a building, everything's refrigerated panels. We control the environment. So everything, it's negative pressure in the rooms. So nothing dictates it. We dictate it. So we have very good consistency with, you know, our humidity, our temperature,
0: It's also just like to have that has some good smoke a year later. It also just takes like knowing your different strains and when to harvest, when they're ripe. And sometimes with the indoor ops, you can kind of get into this rush a little bit where you're like, right, you don't want to necessarily let things fully maybe ripen as much because you got these other plants that need to go in, and depending how they're going, you know how it is, a little dance, right?
1: Shuffling. Yeah, 100%. And that is a dance. So, I mean, one of the things I'm telling you, this our JB, our grower, so it's not like we grow the same cultivar in one room. You know, we have probably like six different strains, and we have an R&D table on every single flower room. So we'll have a whole bunch of different things, plants that are requiring different things, and he's able to manage that.
0: That's great.
1: And you know, imagine at a high level. So that's the amazing point, is that we're still able to pheno hunt. We're still able to do all these things, but still be a commercial grow that is bringing out some, you know, volume product as well.
0: That's super, it's super smart to like actually build, like be like, okay, 10% of our square footage is going to R&D. Like just having that be a part of your business model is great.
1: Yes. Yeah. You have to, like I said, the market out here is variety. They want to see. You can have the number one best strain in the world, and they're going to be like, all right, what's next? You know?
0: Well, so yeah, but it can
1: it's just kind of way society is.
0: I would say too, okay, yeah, society is a little bit looking for the so-called one-hit wonder or whatever, right? But, like, honestly, yeah, like, it can take 3 years for a strain to gain traction. And so, like, I wouldn't,
1: sure,
0: you know, it can – you got to make these choices. And if you just got to, if you know you have something good, just hang with it and keep going and keep going. And after 3 years, it will just be like selling itself and it will be really nice and people will know about it. But like, yeah, it takes a little while to gain traction on a strain.
2: Now, I know I had to deal with the same issue. People want variety. They don't really, well, my opinion is they don't really know what they want, but they want variety. And I found that too hectic. And so I thought, well, there's old standards, you know, OG, sour, even cookie now. And these are standards. They've been around a long time. People are familiar with them. So we started offering the standards next to the variety. So somebody would come into a store that we're in, and they go, well, what's Wowie Zowie? And they're going to walk. But then they go, oh, gee, oh, I know what that is.
1: Sure.
2: You know, have you found a similar situation?
0: Yeah.
1: Yeah, you know, we've had some, like, mainstay ones. You know, we had some that just lasted a long time for us. A couple years we stayed with it was Pink Skittles and Red Runts. And those two dominated for us. Hmm. And one that was just slightly below that was called Strawberry Pave. And those three were our dominant ones. We're bringing it back out because of the demand. We kind of let go. We started some other new ones.
0: Yeah, I know. You
1: like
0: got
1: to stick it. Yeah, and now we bring it back out. And, you know, we rolled out Strawberry Pave first. And now we're going to be rolling out Red Runts and Pink Z. But those were probably some of the, you know, the ones that just people couldn't get enough of. You know, we had people who would contact us where, you know, they would go to a certain location and buy everything they had.
0: Well, sometimes I can be like medical people who tend to be strain specific. If they find something that works for them, they don't want anything else.
1: Yeah.
2: Mm-hmm.
1: No, it makes sense. And, and that's the whole thing too, you know, and then, yeah, everybody's a little different. Everything kind of hits them a little different. And like you said, when they find one that reacts and they get the reaction that they really want, they stay loyal to that.
0: Mm-hmm.
2: And that's true. That's very true. So, Rich, we made it to the top of the hour. You've been a fascinating guest. I really appreciate you coming on the show.
0: Yeah, it's been great to hear your story.
2: Yeah, it really has.
0: Wonderful.
2: Do you have any closing remarks you'd like to leave with us?
1: Well, I guess, you know, first of all, I'd like to thank you for your time. You know, this is actually my first interview. on live radio.
0: Doing great.
1: Yeah. So it was a blast.
0: Well,
1: no, thank you.
0: Yeah.
1: You know, I really appreciate you giving me a forum to kind of share our story. You know, there's always so much I can go in depth. I like to talk.
2: Really?
1: I'd love to be able to let you guys know, you know, if we get traction with Brazil, kind of let you know.
2: Yeah, please, really.
1: Get back to us. You know, we'll keep in touch with you guys.
2: Yeah, please.
0: Awesome. Oh, what's the name of your store, your retail?
1: Well, so it's actually going to be the same. It's actually going to be Advanced Cultivated Dispensary.
0: Great.
1: Just because it's a medical license that we got, it's going to go rec as well, but we had to have the same name as the cultivation.
0: Mm-hmm.
1: We wanted to actually call it the People's Dispensary.
0: Yeah, totally.
2: Nice name.
1: And we weren't able to yet, you know. But it does have the People's Dispensary underneath it, so it's Advanced Cultivators, the People's Dispensary. So, you know, we're excited about that.
0: Awesome.
2: Yeah, you should be.
0: Well, congratulations on your successes. And have a wonderful season and beautiful summer.
2: All that kind of good stuff. So you have been listening to K-Mud Community Radio's The Cannabis Show with your hosts, Steve Dodge and Sunshine Sarasota. We've been really pleased to speak with Rich from Advanced Cultivators. You can go to their website, Advanced Cultivators.
0: Yeah, check it out.
2: And check them out. And they're going to go to Brazil. At least I think so.
0: They're doing good.
2: We may be able to get a report back, and that'll be exciting.
0: That'd be great.
2: So next week, well, you'll have to tune in, listen in, and please call in. Good night. Good night, Rich.
0: Thank you, Rich. Have a good night.
1: Thank you.
2: Good night.

0: 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And it is 77 degrees outside the studios here in Redway, California. And it's time for your local news. 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Finally, the Matol Salmon Group, California's first citizen-led watershed organization, is dedicated to restoring salmon populations to self-sustaining levels in the Matol watershed. Working closely with Sanctuary Forest, the Restoration Council, and public agencies, the Matol Salmon Group enhances salmon populations from Whitethorn to Petrolia. Founded in 1981, they construct fish habitat improvements, monitor salmon populations, and conduct the summer steelhead dive on June 19th and 20th, where volunteers like you spend a day snorkeling in the river to count fish. More information at matolsalmon.org, on their Facebook page, or by calling 707-629-3433. Your local news.
1: Welcome to the KMUD News. I'm your news director, April Lewis, and I'm glad to be with you for this broadcast. On this episode, we have in-depth coverage on the June 2nd primary election and our interview with Congressman Jared Huffman covering the Potter Valley Project and Humboldt residents who were detained by Israel. But first, a quick rundown of local headlines. This is KMUD News. Starting off with continued roadworks in southern Humboldt. A Measure O funded project is currently underway on Redwood Drive and Redway Drive. Contractors are scheduled to work in the Redway and Garberville areas through Wednesday, June 3rd, from 7 a.m. to 5 p.m. Here's the remaining roadworks for the next 2 days. On Tuesday, June 2nd, there'll be work on Redway Drive, Redwood Drive in the eastbound lane, Bear Canyon Road, and Melville Road. On Wednesday, June 3rd, there'll be roadworks on Church Street, Redwood Drive in the westbound lane, and Redway Drive. Please plan accordingly, follow all traffic control signals, and drive safely through and near work areas. In Trinity County, Caltrans District 2 preparing to begin work on an emergency culvert repair project on State Route 36 in Trinity County. The $165,000 project will repair and replace portions of a culvert damaged by recent storms on State Route 36 in Mad River and at Mad River Road. The project also includes a temporary creek diversion and embankment and rock slope protection work. Construction activities are currently planned to start on Monday, June 1st. Motorists will encounter one-way traffic control with up to 15-minute delays, Mondays through Fridays between 6 a.m. and 5 p.m. The project is currently anticipated to be completed by mid-July. In Eureka, today, Monday, June 1st, at approximately 1 p.m., officers with the EPD responded to the area of Wabash Avenue and Lowell Street following reports of two vehicles driving at a high rate of speed and possible gunfire. Here's Eureka Police Department Sergeant Donald Arminio from the scene this afternoon. Audio was provided by Ryan Hudson of Humboldt Freelance Reporting.
2: Hey, how's it going? It's Sergeant Arminio with the Eureka Police Department. Just kind of give you a little bit of insight of what we have here. So we got reports around 1300 hours at 1 o'clock in the afternoon of a shooting and reckless driving in this vicinity. There's two vehicles that were involved, and it appears at this time that one of the vehicles exchanged fire with the other vehicle. We don't know who's the victim. We don't know who the suspect is. And we have detectives on scene right now trying to get a little more information.
1: Based on witness statements and video surveillance obtained by investigators, it appears a white Porsche SUV was stopped at a stop sign when an occupant of a black Mercedes or BMW SUV fired approximately 6 to 8 rounds towards the Porsche. Following the shooting, the driver of the white Porsche fled the area at a high rate of speed, with the black SUV appearing to pursue the vehicle. At this time, investigators have not located either vehicle involved in the incident, and it is unknown if anyone was injured as a result of the shooting. The investigation remains active and ongoing. Coming up next is our interview from today with Congressman Jared Huffman. This is KMUD News. Federal interference in the Potter Valley Project and Humboldt residents being kidnapped from the Samud Flotilla were the main topics in our discussion with Congressman Jared Huffman. KMUD News reports. Jared Huffman is the United States Representative for California's 2nd Congressional District, representing constituents across the entirety of KMUD's coverage area. Today, Monday, June 1st, we interviewed the Congressman on two topics of current concern. The first was the ongoing complicated issue of decommissioning the Potter Valley Project, including purchasing interest from two water districts serving municipalities in Southern California. We also discussed Humboldt residents who had been taken by Israeli forces off the Samud Flotilla and the Congressman's direct response to the issue. Here's our full interview from today, June 1st, with Congressman Jared Huffman. I'd love to know a little bit more about just the efforts of Agriculture Secretary Brooke Rollins and her efforts to find a manager for these dams and what you're hearing and seeing. And last month you stated that you were starting an investigation into the scheme of bringing these Southern California municipalities into the conversation. Have you learned anything since, or is that just investigation still ongoing?
3: It is still ongoing. We are beginning to get some information. None from the Trump administration, unfortunately. They are refusing to answer any of our questions. I did get a letter back from Secretary Rollins, and in response to a series of very specific questions, basic things anyone would want to know about this buyer and the role of the federal government in brokering and promoting this, they just declined to give any information and instead went on a bit of a political rant against the state of California and environmental extremists and Democrats and the usual stuff. So pretty disappointing to see someone in a position like Secretary of Agriculture just default to that rank political theater instead of doing her job. But we'll keep pressing.
1: You know, in terms of just what would be valuable about these projects for these municipalities, is there anything we know of? Because it's not like this is connected, of course, to the, you know, the Greater State Water Project or anything like that. You know, do we think they'd be trading the assets, or is this just a ploy by the Trump administration because a federal takeover would just be so difficult to pull off, essentially?
3: Well, we don't yet know if this is a water grab where they intend to physically take hold of the water, if they're serious about buying the water rights and the infrastructure and having control like that. We don't yet know any of the details. If it is just political theater to try to slow down the two-basin solution, to try to intimidate FERC into maybe either delaying or denying PG&E's decommissioning plan, that may, at the end of the day, be all this is. But we're going to need to do a little more digging to sort of figure out which of those two cases is the case. And here's the thing. You know, I think it's probably political theater. I think probably this is just posturing and fluff and just an attempt, a desperate attempt to throw a monkey wrench into the FERC process. But, you know, in our part of the world, you've got to take our history seriously. There have been serious attempts to grab Eel River water and other North Coast water and move it to Southern California. And you can't just write that off as something that, you know, could never happen again. So we're going to be very wary and very comprehensive in the way we approach this.
1: Well, and looking at the other side too of, you know, the Eel River water itself, you know, what are your, in your eyes, what are the main benefits for your district of these dams coming down? You've stated they would lead to local ownership of Eel River water rights for the first time in a century. I mean, what would that look like, and what would it mean specifically for residents of Mendocino and Humboldt counties?
3: It would be, I think, remarkable and exciting. The holder of the water rights for the first time ever would be the ancestral water rights holder, the Round Valley Indian tribes, who were dispossessed and who were just steamrolled a century ago when this project was built and their water and fishery interests were totally ignored. So I think there is some poetic justice, some mending of a historical wrong that will be the outcome here. And I find that you know, a very positive part of the story. But the more practical piece of it is you have an opportunity to restore the Eel River, both in terms of the fish passage that you can reestablish and the broader restoration opportunities that'll be good, you know, all the way down to the mouth of the river in terms of the fishery and folks who depend on healthy salmon and steelhead runs. And you can do this in a way that maintains a wet year or wet season diversion from the Eel into the Russian River Basin, a high flow diversion. And you can manage that with Lake Mendocino in a way that keeps Russian River water interests whole. They have come to depend on these diversions for the past century. I think we've just got to do them a little differently. And it can be done in a win-win way for both basins. That's why we call this the two-basin solution.
1: And with that, too, I think it's interesting. There's, you know, the political process from the federal government, of course, but then there's this, you know, regulatory process with the Federal Energy Regulatory Commission going on at the same time. And their scoping document from May 22nd talks about the new Eel Russian facility, a.k.a. NERF, all the fun political acronyms, of course, to take Eel River water during high flow situations, even after, you know, the dams may be removed. We have two meetings scheduled this month in Mendocino by FERC for citizens essentially to give comments. And the Inland Water and Power Commission of Mendocino County has advocated for continued diversions even after a potential dam decommissioning. Do you have any thoughts if we get to the dream of removing these physical dams and creating the new infrastructure, you know, whether water diversions to the Russian River watershed should continue in the higher flow periods, even after the dams are decommissioned? And then kind of secondary to that, too, like, you know, what impacts might that have on Mendocino area farmers?
3: Yeah, the diversions will continue, but it will be a seasonal diversion. It won't happen in the dry summer months. But that's why you have storage in Lake Mendocino. So you can have a very fish-friendly diversion on the Eel River that coexists with a free-flowing river that where these dams are removed, the habitat is restored, the fishery is brought back. And those wet year diversions can be managed for the interests in the Russian River Basin that have come to depend on this water for the past century. All of it can work. The modeling has been done, and that's why water managers in both Mendocino and Sonoma County and beyond, in Marin County even, have signed on and endorsed this NERF and this new entity that would oversee the NERF as a central part of the two-basin solution. So all that, I think, is on course to happen. And the FERC notice that you mentioned of a few days ago was, I think, really good news. It suggests that all of these theatrics about, you know, a new buyer and we've got to prevent dam removal at all costs, FERC is kind of seeing through all that and appears to be staying the course and, you know, ready to allow PG&E the final approval to move forward.
1: It's interesting to me as well, just as in terms of, like, you know, our voters on the ground here and constituents here, you know, sometimes there's not always the understanding of these different parts of the federal government, how, you know, one part, the elected part, could be very, very, you know, politically motivated, those water municipalities in Southern California being a key example. And then, you know, another part, the FERC part, being, you know, a completely unrelated regulatory body. It's interesting to see the federal government almost have like these two different angles of attack on it. And it's also interesting in just this era of political discourse to explain to folks that there are still parts of the government that are nonpartisan. And it's interesting
3: and
1: to see
3: functioning. That is my hope, that FERC has thus far not been, kind of corrupted by all of this rank politics. And that notice a few days ago was very encouraging. It suggests that FERC is just going to follow the law, follow the rules. I mean, the rules are very, very clear. If you wanted to sell this money-losing, seismically vulnerable dam and all of this infrastructure, there was a point several years ago when that could have happened, and PG&E very aggressively shopped it around and tried to make it happen. Nobody wanted it. But that window has closed. And if the rules and the law are followed, you know, we're not going to just stop everything and try to reopen that window. The system doesn't allow for that. So I think this there's a need to just have some closure on this and start moving forward. That is the best thing that we can do. I will say that, you know, we should acknowledge that as much as I am confident that the two-basin solution is going to work well for people in both basins, there is one group that is the most acutely impacted because there won't be 12-month, you know, year-round flows diverted from the Eel River, and that is the irrigators in the Potter Valley, which is not a huge community, but it is a community that has been very dependent on year-round diversions from the Eel River, and that's why the most fierce opposition to dam removal is coming from there. And that is the group with the connections to Brooke Rollins and the connections to these Southern California folks and others that are, doing these dramatic attempts to stop things. I am not unsympathetic to the needs of that Potter Valley agricultural community, but I do think that there's a broader public interest served by the two-basin solution, and we should probably work on ways to make the Potter Valley water users whole through strategic investments in local storage and pump-back facilities and other things. It's just that there still is a way to make it work literally for everyone, including them, and I hope eventually they will come on board and work with us in that regard.
1: And then the second topic I wanted to talk with you about today just has to do with Gaza and specifically a few residents in Humboldt County who participated in these flotillas and on two different occasions were taken by Israeli forces in international waters. I'm going to read a quote from Greg Terry from our interview last week and just get your response to it, essentially. The quote is, quote, "The Jared Huffmans, the Schiffs, first of all, are all taking money from the Israel lobby. I think that's probably a big reason of why they're not doing very much. Even, you know, all of our representatives, Huffman was the most active, and all he did was send a tweet," end quote. Do you have a more specific response beyond that tweet you'd like to give Greg or possibly the other Humboldt residents who participated in that effort?
3: Yeah, first, I'm glad he's safe. I'm glad he's out of detention and, you know, on his way home. And that was always our primary interest. I'm not going to, you know, take the bait on the insults or anything like that. It is completely untrue that all I did was tweet. We actually worked and communicated directly with the State Department as soon as we learned about my constituents being in detention in a way that I thought was outrageous and I opposed, and I wanted to see them taken care of and returned home safely. So we did everything that you would ask a congressional office to do on that front. And then, you know, the other stuff, accusing me of, you know, being in the pocket of the Israel lobby, that's silly. That's just silly. I understand that there's a passionate advocacy perspective and opinion behind that, but you'd be hard-pressed to find anyone in Congress more critical of the current Israeli government in terms of the way it's conducted the Gaza war, in terms of what it's doing right now in southern Lebanon, the annexation policies, the occupation in the West Bank. I've been very, very critical of the Israeli government and will continue to do that.
1: Do you feel that longstanding Democratic Party policies towards Israel reflect current public opinion in your district?
3: I think policies and opinions are changing. I think there may have been a time when many of my Democratic colleagues were hesitant to criticize Israel, and that is changing. So I am finding that, you know, dozens of my colleagues are now speaking out pretty vocally and forcefully against annexation and occupation and settler violence and speaking out about Gaza and humanitarian issues and other things in ways that they didn't before. And so I think that's a good thing.
1: And then turning to my last question here, and a much lighter topic, certainly, is there any message you'd like to give out to KMUD listeners and just voters in general before tomorrow's primary election?
3: Sure. I mean, first of all, if you've been hanging onto your ballot, and you know a lot of Democrats have because the governor's race has seemed a little bit unsettled, it's too late to mail it. So I know in the past we always assumed that you could mail it right up to election day. Everyone from the election officials to the watchdog groups to me and anyone else, I think, I hope, will tell you that as of right now, you got to walk that ballot in to a ballot drop-off box or to the county registrar. And you can find out where the nearest drop-off box is by going to your county registrar, and it'll all be listed there for you. But it's you know, too late to mail, and for those that are going to vote in person tomorrow, thank you for exercising your right to vote. I think it's a right that protects all of our other rights, and we should never take it for granted. It's one of these things where I never imagined that the Voting Rights Act of 1965, which has been this fixture my entire adult life, would be taken away, would be rendered moot by a Supreme Court and all of these Southern racists, frankly, that want to drag us back to a terrible time. So we're really living through a heck of a moment on voting rights, and I think what it speaks to is that we all need to remember, you know, not just tomorrow but every day, that voting is something we could never take for granted. People fought and bled for it, and we need to take our voting rights seriously.
1: We thank Congressman Jared Huffman for his time today and his candid responses on important issues. Reporting for KMUD, I'm April Lewis. With California's primary election taking place on Tuesday, June 2nd, we wanted to give you some final insight and a quick listing of local polling locations and drop boxes, KMUD News reports. The California primary election is tomorrow, Tuesday, June 2nd. We want to remind folks that due to USPS changes, ballots mailed on the day of the election from rural areas will not be counted. By the time of this broadcast, it is only safe to take your ballot to a voting center or ballot drop box directly in order to make sure that your vote is counted. In the next 24 hours, California voters will decide a variety of primary battles, including who will be facing off to be the state's next governor in November. Current polling suggests a three-way battle on primary election day between Republican Steve Hilton and Democrats Tom Steyer and Javier Becerra. According to reporting by The Guardian, this election cycle in California has been funded in great part by big tech. Donations reported include Google co-founder Sergey Brin, who has spent $66 million since January to fight a billionaire tax that's up for vote on the November ballot. Democratic gubernatorial candidate Matt Mahan has received more donations than any other candidate, including from top executives at Google, Amazon, Snap, LinkedIn, Reddit, and Palantir. Crypto mogul Chris Larson has funded three super PACs with $26 million to sway campaigns across California, including giving $1 million to back a primary candidate for state insurance commissioner. Google and Meta funded $10 million in a super PAC to back assembly and Senate candidates in local district races across the state. There are also tech-backed super PACs sponsoring voter guides suggesting how to vote on local tax measures. But it will be up to California voters to decide if big tech's agenda is also in their own interest. Here's some in-person voting locations in Humboldt and Mendocino County for those that still need to vote. And a reminder that by the time of this broadcast, mail-in ballots will no longer be counted. You must go to a ballot drop box or designated polling place. Here's some in-person locations for tomorrow, June 2nd, to vote in Humboldt County. The Humboldt County Office of Elections at 2426 6th Street in Eureka. The Arcata Community Center at 321 Dr. Martin Luther King Jr. Parkway. The Fortuna Veterans Memorial Building at 1426 Main Street. College of the Redwoods and Gym 100K at 7351 Tompkins Hill Road. The Annex of the Humboldt County Office of Education at 901 Myrtle Avenue in Eureka. The Jefferson Community Center at 1000 B Street in Eureka. Monument Middle School in Rio Dell. McKinleyville Middle School. The Hoopa Neighborhood Facility in Hoopa, the Humboldt County Fairgrounds in Ferndale, the Redwood Playhouse in Garberville, and Eureka Veterans Memorial Hall at 1018 H Street in Eureka. For Mendocino County, here are some in-person voting places for tomorrow, June 2nd. The Thurston Auto Plaza in Ukiah, the Training Center at 8207 East Road in Redwood Valley, New Life Community Church in Ukiah, the County Admin Building, Conference Room A, at 501 Low Gap Road in Ukiah, the Ukiah Senior Center at Bartlett Hall, 495 Leslie Street in Ukiah, Potter Valley High School in Potter Valley, the Brook Trails Community Center in Willits, the Willits Community Center, also in Willits, the Laytonville Lions Fire Hall in Laytonville, the Veterans Memorial Building at 360 North Harrison Street in Fort Bragg, the Caspar Community Center in Caspar, and Grace Community Church in Fort Bragg. Please note there are more voting places, including drop boxes, available on the Mendocino and Humboldt County websites. Reporting for KMUD, I'm April Lewis. That's all for our news broadcast. Thanks for listening. Thanks to our rotation of broadcast engineers, Dennis Marr, Katie Phillips, Diana Federico, Michael McCaskill, Larry Lashley, and Javier Rodriguez. 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Redwood Community Radio acknowledges that its transmitter sites are located on the unceded territory of the Tsingkiyon, Wailaki, Wiat, Wilkut, and Kato people. We honor ancestors past, present, and emerging and acknowledge the ongoing cultural, spiritual, physical connection that these tribes have to the region. I'm April Lewis. Stay tuned in.

And the time now is 6:29. You got it tuned to the mud. I have announcements for you, and at 7 o'clock, stay tuned. We'll have Fire Radio with Gray Shaw. 79 degrees outside the studios here. Looks like it went up in the last 30 minutes, 2 degrees. 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

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The class ads are for individuals, not businesses. No alcohol, tobacco, firearms, or drug-related items, please. And if you sold what you had to sell or found what you're looking for before the end of the 10 days, be sure to call KMUD so we can remove your ad from the air. And we have someone looking for a... Oh, it's Dorothy. It's a message from Dorothy. She says her in-laws are coming in to check Soham out, maybe move in to the community soon. They need a rental for a few months from August. One bedroom, neat, clean, all equipped and furnished in Garberville or very close to it. And they're totally able. They are totally able 80-year-olds with one that are wonderful people. Contact Josh 707-798-7797, or you can email wolfmandew@gmail.com. 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

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Tex Craig at alpenglowfarms at gmail.com or 707-223-2223. And there's a meetup support for the caregivers of those with cognitive impairments. A group of caregivers assisting adults with cognitive impairment has been formed in Garberville, a collaboration between Redwood Caregiver Resource Center, Healy Senior Center, and Heart of the Redwoods Community Hospice is offering caregiver support groups. These support groups are a safe place to share, access community resources, and form peer connections. The group meets first and third Thursday of the month, 1:30 to 3. First Thursday meeting is in person and held at the meeting room at Hospice in Garberville, 464 Maple Lane. And the next meeting is on the third Thursday. That's a Zoom meeting. Ask Jenna Eske with RCRC. She's a facilitator. 707-582-8967. And Christine Doika with Hospice is available for any questions. 707-223-2727. Next group will meet on July 17th and will be on Zoom. In August, the groups will meet 7th and the 21st. And you can go to kema.org to see these listings and more.

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1: I'm Rick Smith, and this is Labor History in Two.
2: On this day in labor history, the year was 1981. That was the day that the cannery murders took place in Seattle, Washington. Two union organizers, Silmi Domingo and Gene Veronese, were gunned down at their labor hall. They were working to reform the cannery industry for Local 37 of the International Longshoremen's and Warehousemen's Union. Silmi and Gene were second-generation Filipino-Americans. They organized against the discrimination and segregation faced by Filipino workers who labored in the summer Alaskan fishery canning industry. They were also part of a reform effort, trying to build more transparency and accountability within the union locals' leadership. Frustrated by the lack of support by Local 37 for the anti-discrimination campaign, the two organizers founded a legal advocacy group, the Alaska Cannery Workers Association. The ACWA filed lawsuits on behalf of the Filipino workers under the 1964 Civil Rights Act. The ACWA won their cases in court, but both the canneries and the local union blacklisted ACWA members. The court ordered the reformers reinstated. Back at Local 37, the reformers formed a rank-and-file group to fight for change in the union. Then, on that fateful day, Silmi and Gene were shot by members of a local street gang. But weeks

0: Later, when the gun was found that was used in the murders, it was registered to the president of Local 37, Tony Barruzzo. An investigation found that the murders were the result of a conspiracy that went all the way to Filipino dictator Ferdinand Marcos, who wanted to silence Filipino opposition to the United States. Tony Barruzzo was eventually tried and convicted for the murders. Silmi and Gene are now honored by the ILWU as brave reformers who gave their lives for their union. Like what you hear? Check out more at laborhistoryin2.com.
1: A core role of the U.S. Department of Justice is to protect people from abuses by giant corporations. But DOJ's present inhabitants have twisted that mission bass-ackwards, using the agency to protect abusers from people seeking justice. For example, Big Oil. This massive polluter is insisting that government authorities must save it from its own transgressions. For a decade, multi-billion-dollar behemoths like Exxon have known that their fossil fuel emissions are increasing climate change, causing catastrophic destruction and deaths from intensified fires, floods, etc. Numerous lawsuits have now been filed demanding that the profiteers behind these horrific losses pay a fair share of the damages they've done. No, cried the petro perpetrators, scampering to Washington and to Republican statehouses to lobby for retroactive blanket immunity from all responsibility. Sure enough, top GOP officials are racing to bail out this murderous industry, which, by the way, finances the political campaigns of these oily officials. But wait, there's more. Our so-called Justice Department has sued Hawaii and Michigan to deny a state's right to sue energy corporations that cause climate change. A GOP group of state attorney generals are proposing a nationwide liability shield that would preemptively excuse oil, gas, and coal polluters from any responsibility for climate change. Same group wants the federal government to cut funding to any state or city that sues energy corporations. And King Donald has decreed that the Justice Department stop all laws, policies, and suits that threaten fossil fuel production. This is Jim Hightower saying, this is blatantly corrupt plutocracy, not to mention stupid. To help stop it, go to Center for Climate Integrity, climateintegrity.org. 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

Here's the calendar events for June. Happy first of the month. We've got Slow Flow and Yin Yoga. That is going till June 8th. It's at the Eagle House. Come and learn some enchantment yoga with Katie at the beautiful historic Eagle House. $20, 6 to 7. Skeleton Crew Quintet featuring Jay Lane, Barry Sless, Pete Sears, and Rob Rocco. Stephen Inglis. That's Tuesday, June 2nd at 8:30. $35 tickets, $40 at the door. These artists are from Dead & Company, Bob Ware and Wolf Brothers, Jefferson Starship, David Nelson Band, Dark Star Orchestra, and Hawaiian Slack Key Master. 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

at the... We've got Vinyasa Studio, June 4th to September 24th, 6 to 7 p.m., led by Katie at the... Let's see, where is that? Doesn't say. I need a location. Using FRS or GMRS radios in an emergency, June 5th through July 4th at Hartwood Hall, 44400 Willis Avenue in Laytonville. 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Meet at the book room in the old high school or Branscombe on Branscombe Road, first and third Fridays each month at 1 p.m. And they're also at the farmers market at Hartwood Hall on Tuesdays, 2 to 4 p.m. And you can join Saturday Eureka Trash Bash, June 6. Join the city of Eureka, pack out Green Team and Still for the bi-monthly Trash Bash. This waterfront cleanup will take place June 6, 9 a.m. to 10:30 a.m. Meet at the foot of Vigo Street next to Mod Pizza. Also, 707-441-4206. 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

and you can join Folk and BLM for a rare organized outing to the Mill Creek area of King Range National Conservation Area on Saturday, May 30th. The approximately 950-acre Mill Creek Forest, added to public ownership around 1995, is designated by BLM as an area of critical environmental concern and is part of the King Range Wilderness. The tract protects a remnant of low-elevation, old-growth Douglas fir forest, a beautiful tributary to the lower Mattole River, and features a community-designed trail system that showcases a diverse array of native plant species. The hike will be led by Folk Zone native plant expert Cheryl Lisson, BLM backcountry ranger Casey Hallahan, and others of the book Plants of the Lost Coast, Veronica Yates and Otter Anderson. The intimate hike is limited to 15 participants and runs from 10 a.m. to approximately 2 p.m. It's considered moderately strenuous. For information or to RSVP, email info@lostcoast.org. And you can find these at kema.org. And if you happen to make it out there, be sure to let them know you heard about it on KMUD.

And you've got it tuned to the Mud, KMUD Garberville, 91.1 KMUE Eureka, 88.1 KLEI Laytonville, 90.3 Shelter Cove, 99.5, live and on demand at KMUD.org. And we have 74 degrees outside the studios here in Redway, California. Want to let you know support for KMUD comes from Reggae on the River. The Mateel Community Center proudly announces that global reggae icon Burning Spear will headline Reggae on the River 2026, taking place August 14th through the 16th at the legendary County Line Ranch. The return of Burning Spear to Humboldt County marks a historic moment for the festival and for the reggae fans across Northern California. For more than four decades, Reggae on the River has been one of Northern California's most cherished cultural traditions. The festival blends world-class reggae music with the stunning natural beauty of the redwood forests and rivers, valleys of Humboldt County. Tickets and festival information are available now at reggaeontheriver.com.

0: Good evening, KMO listeners, and welcome back to Fire Radio. I'm your host, Gray Shaw, for the Southern Humboldt Fire Safe Council. Tonight, we're going to return to a core issue of the council, which is how to make your home fire resistant. There are two aspects to that, one of which you're probably pretty familiar with, which is fuel reduction for the landscape around your home. The other one is less understood, which is home hardening. That's the term that's been applied to the kinds of retrofits that you could make on your home or in new construction to make it fire resistant. So joining us tonight, we have a local contractor, Joe Snipes, who has become a home hardening specialist. And Joe has been a contractor for doing tree work and vegetation management for quite a while. I think he's going to tell you more about that when I bring him on. But he's become certified by UCANR, that's Agriculture and Natural Resources, to perform home inspections for wildfire resiliency. Now, UCANR has worked very hard with the California Board of Forestry and Fire Protection on proposed rules that are statewide with some variation. I also want Joe to go into that to the extent that he's able. They've been behind the development of legislation in Sacramento, primarily around Zone Zero, which is perhaps the most contentious area for modifications to the home space because it entails vegetation that many people have put a great deal of money and thought into, and they don't want to lose that in order to ostensibly make their home safe. So there are different sides to that story, and UCANR has been in the fray working on that in Sacramento and presenting rules and recommendations to the public and now is training consultants, and Joe is one of those. So as I said, part of the work for defensible space is landscape fuels, but tonight's focus is on buildings. And although the landscape changes that would be necessary to do in different parts of the state would vary, buildings pretty much all burn the same. So I think when we talk about home hardening, it's a fairly universal science. So, Joe, welcome to the show.
1: Thanks for having me, Gray. Glad to be here.
0: So let's start off with something about yourself. Maybe you could just tell us about Forestscapes LLC. You know, you've been a contractor for quite some time as an arborist and a vegetation management manager. And what got you into doing this kind of work, the home inspections?
1: Yeah. So I was lucky, about 5 years ago, I was able to get a contract with the Humboldt County Public Works and under Sabell and Julia to become a home risk assessor for the Willow Creek, Trinidad, kind of Oric and East, kind of that area of eastern northern Humboldt. So there I was taught how to assess homes for wildfire hazards, and the UCANR gave out us a good template to kind of follow, and pretty much we treated about, I think it was 40 to 50 homes that we went out, and we were focusing mostly on low income, elderly and disabled populations. But you know, it seems like that was one step in the CWPP, and as soon as they get more funds, they plan to get people outside of those populations.
0: Well, maybe you could also define fire resiliency for us so that we know kind of what we're talking about. I mean, it has those two aspects, both the landscape and the home features.
1: Yeah, I kind of look at it in a sense that, you know, you want to feel comfortable leaving your home safely, not rushed, not panicked, and ideally to withstand an extreme wildfire event. You know, also part of that is making it as safe as possible for first responder personnel to be there comfortably, well set up to protect your property, making sure they have everything they need. And then, you know, the vegetation side of that, you know, doing the tree removal and the prescribed fires. And, you know, that's just one of the main ways that we build that resiliency.
0: When you talk about tree removal, we probably ought to talk about which trees and which size trees, which types of trees. We can be more specific about that. We're going to get into home hardening pretty quickly, but I think we want to touch on this first.
1: Yeah, sure. Yeah, the vegetation, you know, it really depends on the landowner goal, but ideally, in most situations in southern Humboldt, Willow Creek areas, we're asked to target, to leave the hardwoods. We usually don't leave anything less than 14 inches or anything more than 14 inch DBH. So anything greater, we would either girdle or we would fully remove and then chip or burn. But really focusing on that small diameter class, maintaining spacing, maintaining diversity and structure and species, really trying to just remove a lot of the ladder fuels, really small material.
0: Okay, and for the listeners who don't know, what are ladder fuels?
1: Ladder fuels are just vegetation that can start on the surface, on the ground, and then kind of goes continuously up into a canopy of a tree or into the lower branches, and just something really easy for a ground fire to turn into a canopy fire, and then that becomes much harder to control.
0: Okay, so then how does fire actually ignite a house? We should start there.
1: Yeah, I guess, you know, one of the biggest ways that, you know, there's lots of different data, statistics on this, but embers are the main driver of home ignitions. And, you know, then you also have direct flame length just from the fire actually, flame contact from the fire actually just contacting your structure. And then you also have like radiant heat, you know, which can kind of do other things. But mainly embers is what people need to be mostly worried about. And that comes with a whole host of things that homeowners can do by themselves. And, you know, there's a lot of really good resources out there. And but those are, yeah, the main ways.
0: So how do embers actually ignite your house?
1: They get into anywhere and everywhere. They're, you know, if you really kind of visualize like a just really high wind event and, you know, all the vegetation igniting downhill, uphill, side hill around your structure. And, they love to find these little cracks, in your siding, in your roof, in your vents, in your gutters. So just many ways that they will find their way in. And there's definitely some proactive things that everybody should be doing.
0: Yeah, some of the listeners have probably seen the footage of wildfire activity by firefighters during some of these wildfire events. And the embers really swirl around. The fire creates its own firestorm winds. And so the embers will typically swirl all around the space around the house. You can really understand when you see that kind of footage how the slightest crack or weakness in the materials would allow an ember to set in. So then you mentioned radiant heat. My understanding is that radiant heat is a problem when there is something hot close enough to your house to ignite it. Is that about right?
1: That's, yeah, how I understand it. You know, I kind of visualize, you know, a pile of wood that's maybe 5 to 10 feet off the side of the house that's maybe in some gravel driveway, and it's on fire, and then it kind of, the radiant heat, not the embers or the direct flame, igniting. You know, if you don't have tempered windows, maybe igniting a blind or igniting some kind of, you know, other vegetation close to your house, and then kind of there she goes. But kind of just, yeah, that's how I understand it.
0: Yeah, so you mentioned tempered glass. My this is something that I actually learned from UCA&R, which is that tempered glass is the same kind of glass that's on many wood stoves so that you can see the fire. Clearly, it's designed to withstand that level of heat. And I would guess that many listeners don't know that that's available for homes. And this is proven to be a successful strategy for defending against radiant heat specifically. Is that about right?
1: Yep, exactly. You know, I think, you know, the hierarchy of things, single pane, non-tempered glass, kind of the worst case scenario, double pane, kind of medium, and then tempered and double pane, kind of the best is how I understand it. But yeah, I think it's something, you know, a problem that a lot of homeowners don't know the difference and the importance in each.
0: Yeah. And then, of course, the third method for wildfire to ignite your house is direct flame contact. And that's perhaps the most obvious way that it would happen. And that would be, I guess, a final step in the process when something close by the house has actually ignited and is directing flames at the structure.
1: Right.
0: So then, yep. Let's talk about this. I think most people are throwing up their hands about this, but we need to touch on insurance because insurance hasn't really been able to keep up with the situation. It's a rapidly evolving threat that we're facing with wildfire, and people are being canceled because of things they didn't even know about. So why don't we talk some about the situation there in California? What can you say about that?
1: Yeah, it's tough. It's brutal out there. 1% of the clients I meet, you know, their premiums have stayed the same in the last decade-ish. Most everybody's has doubled or tripled. And, you know, I have heard rumors that there is talk of lowering premiums for following some of these programs that your insurance requirements or other outside programs, you know, and then kind of the FAIR plan is kind of the last resort that, as I understand that the state wants you to use, but it seems like that's what most people are using. But yeah, it's a huge issue. And, you know, a lot of the companies now are doing drone inspections and then we'll send you a report. Hey, let's limb this tree off your roof, or, you know, you had debris on your roof, let's clean it, or et cetera. So I haven't heard of too many in-person inspections, but just know that they are out there and they're coming in. So,
0: and then I also understand that sometimes their requirements are more stringent than those of CAL FIRE, which is the standards that have been developed by, yep, among other people, UCA&R, as part of the process. Yeah. So how much more stringent are they?
1: It varies a lot. Each one has their own rating system. And what I've been told is that they're not really communicating with each other to follow this or that system. And they're kind of analyzing their risk company by company and you know, telling you what to do based on that.
0: Yeah, so they're requiring mitigation beyond CAL FIRE standards in many cases. What about this FAIR plan that you mentioned? Is it fair? Maybe that's just a rhetorical question.
1: Yeah, I haven't heard that it's been too fair.
0: So what is the contract? Is it just expensive, or does it just not offer much coverage, or what is it?
1: That's what I've heard. Both. I've rarely heard that it's covering all the coverage, but it is something. And yeah, I've heard that it is just as expensive, or, you know, twice or triple of what they were paying prior for their other insurer drop them.
0: So is it always available if, say, your carrier drops you?
1: That's a good question. I am not too sure on that. If your carrier does drop you, and if you can automatically get into the fare plan, I know that there is quite a bit of options out there on the state website, that they have, they kind of their recommendations, and so there is options. You know, there's people, some insurance agents run into dead ends helping people find this, especially with new home buyers. But there really is, you know, I haven't heard of anybody, you know, they just can't afford it. Either they can't afford it, but they can always find it. It's just the cost usually.
0: So, the Insurance Institute for Business and Home Safety, IBHS, has got this wildfire prepared home program that sort of codifies the standards that they are requiring, the mitigation that they're requiring. I'm just going to run down the list. It's the same stuff basically as CAL FIRE. It's a Zone Zero treatment. It's ember resistant construction, roofing, vents, decks, fencing attachments have to be not wooden, and then siding and windows, which we mentioned. So it's all the same stuff. It's just more stringent. And it sounds like some of the there have you heard of any insurance companies that have lowered their premiums for people who have complied with this?
1: I have not. I've heard, yeah, nothing solid yet. No, you know, everybody's, a lot of people are doing the work, but yeah, nothing confirmed.
0: Well, that's the best result of all, I suppose, is that your house doesn't burn. So it's what you would do in any case, whether you get any insurance or not. Let's talk about what people can do to reduce their risk and improve their insurability. So I listed off a few things there. We should probably go into a little more depth. Where do you want to start? Zone zero?
1: Yeah, we can do Zone Zero. Yeah, so right now the state either has made a decision or is getting close to finalizing a decision on Zone Zero requirements through the forest practice rules. I know there was a lot of pushback because initially they wanted to have zero combustible fuels and that 0 to 5, and then yeah, something happened. I'm not too sure the exact new rules, but it's evolving or kind of just got finished. But essentially, you know, really you do want zero combustible things, 0 feet to 5 feet away from any of your dwellings, structures, wood piles, just down to bare dirt, rock, pavers, whatever you want. But really, most of the science that I've seen through the UC Cooperative Extension and other agent or insurance agents are all going down this route. But you know, there is, you know, a time and a place for a plant, and you know, if you can fit a plant in that 0 to 5 without a lot of other combustibles around it, you know, it there could be a little gray area there.
0: And I would guess that this is a part of this process that is most accessible for people to do themselves and probably the least cost.
1: Yes, yeah, it's a huge part of it. Yeah, and it's right. It wouldn't really take too much, depending on how much square footage you have to
0: And
1: cover.
0: that's your first line of defense. That's where you'd want to start anyway. The thing that surprised me was I'm always learning about what passes and what doesn't in this field. For a while, I had fir chips down on a path, thinking that, well, they might smolder a little bit, but they couldn't really contribute to wildfire. Well, actually, I had to get rid of them. So, what is the reality on that?
1: Yeah, it's funny you bring the wood chip topic up, because the UC Cooperative Extension just shared something about that. But it really, I think it depends on the size, the type of wood chips, and really just kind of the exterior, or the factor, the environmental factors. You know, how quickly are they exposed to full sun, or they have, is there moisture being held in them? But yeah, ideally, you know, a lot of people love them for aesthetics and you know, reducing water loss and weed suppression, but they I think ideally you would want to get them as far away from your dwellings as much as possible.
0: Yeah. And then I think a point that needs to be made here is that everything outside the building, right up to the surface, is being preheated by a firestorm, if there is one. There's really no fuel that won't ignite if it's got enough heat to ignite it. Now, that I understand is not true of asphalt shingle roofs. They do get a Class A rating because they don't simply burst into flames. And that was a surprise to me too early on. I thought, well, you wouldn't never want to have an asphalt roof because asphalt burns. Everybody knows that. Well, actually, it turns out that you can drop embers on a Class A asphalt shingle roof all day unless it's old and fraying, and an ember can get underneath it. It will resist embers. That was a surprise to me. What's the next thing then? Gutters are a big one. Gutters are a way for embers to collect and then burn things in the gutter, and that draws fire up into the house. We've seen houses burn that way.
1: Seems like everybody's got them, and they love to collect and hold debris. And you can think you hit them once early in the or late in spring, early summer, and then you know what? That oak or pine dropped something more that you missed, and now you have a receptive fuel bed for those embers. So, I've seen some people remove their gutters to, kind of a smallish, easy-ish structure to deal with that. And then there's also many products, gutter guards that you can purchase that prevent debris from accumulating in there, and pretty much it just kind of hangs out on the top. It makes it much easier to clean. But definitely a very high source of ignition and receptive fuels for a lot of homes burning down, it seems like.
0: So, is there comparative data on different manufacturers of gutters in terms of their effectiveness in defending against wildfire?
1: Just I'm only aware, just the metal non-combustible ones, kind of just the standard everyday ones. I'm not too sure on other variations of the gutters that are available.
0: Well, not just the gutters, but the gutter coverings. Because,
1: Oh,
0: if you have a screen, wouldn't there be a chance for litter to get trapped by the screen itself?
1: Yes, there's some that have bigger gaps or different patterns and things like that can absolutely be a pain to get out and to clean. And I've seen some with just really tiny vent holes or kind of just screens that just make a little broom swift or a blower, and you get them clean real quick.
0: Yeah, I remember a design that came from Bill Mollison back in the 1980s, which relied on the surface tension of water to carry the water into the gutter through a slot that was a bit recessed under the edge of the eave, and allowed the water to go into the a round gutter. It didn't have to be round, but that was what this was. And then the litter would, instead of, because it couldn't fall through the little crack, it would just slide off the edge of the roof. That sounded like a good theory. I just wondered if that, and we're gonna, this is a call-in show, so if any listeners have experience with this particular gutter, it was a very intriguing design, and I think it's been tried, but I don't know the effectiveness of it, and I would like to know if anybody has experience with this or another type of gutter system that has worked to shed litter effectively and is the kind of low maintenance that that design claimed to be. I'd like to hear about that. I'm just to be honest, I'm one of the guys that you suggested about taking the gutters off. That's been my solution. And it's just because I don't have that many of them and they're easily reached in a one-story building where I am. So I suppose I could advocate for that strategy, but it would be much better to have a gutter system that didn't require that. Let's move on. As I mentioned, this is a call-in show, so we're getting close to the half hour. If you're just joining us, my guest this evening is Joe Snipes. He is a local home hardening specialist, and he is also the owner of Forestscapes LLC, which does tree work and vegetation management all the way from Trinidad down to Garberville. It's quite a wide area. I'd say a very ambitious business model. And he is here to talk with us tonight about home hardening, which is a fairly misunderstood or less understood aspect of fire-resilient design for your home. So the number here at the studio is 923-3911, and you'd be welcome to call in with questions or comments. But let's move on. The next thing I wanted to touch on, we should touch on, is vents. Vents that can allow embers in.
1: Yeah, absolutely.
0: How do you stop that?
1: So metal 1/8 inch or smaller vent size is kind of what your goal is. You know, they're pretty easy to come by at most hardware stores. And then there's, you know, that's kind of the cheapest, lowest cost retrofit that I think you can do to help protect your home, or one of them. There is also a lot of variations, a lot of different companies that are trying to sell you on different designs and things that could work better, probably do maybe ventilate air a little bit better and protect against embers. But there is quite a bit out there, but there is a lot of low cost options as well.
0: Well, we should also mention what the reason is for vents. My understanding is that they exist on crawl spaces, on the exterior walls of crawl spaces and attic spaces, and that the issue there is moisture control. Is that about what you know about it?
1: Right. Yeah,
0: okay.
1: Exactly.
0: All right. So you can't just get rid of your vents. And the embers, we used to have a quarter inch standard for this, and now we have an 1/8 inch standard. Because the science has proven that ember can still get through a quarter-inch vent. We have a caller, and if the caller is ready, you can come and join the show. Welcome to the show. Thanks for calling.
2: Hi. I wanted to comment about the guards for gutters. I have a tiny bit of experience with at least one kind. I didn't hear exactly what kind you were talking about, but I was pretty unsatisfied. They were sort of like a vinyl grid that went across the gutter, and in theory, leaves would fly off it. But pine needles would fall down into it and kind of fill up the gutter area anyway. And also, like, the little stamens or, what do you know, the male from fir trees would fall through. And so you had to basically open them up and get stuff out underneath. And then also, as stuff would be on top, it would shed water off, so the water would come off the edge instead of going down the gutter. And also, in a couple of years, they kind of sagged, and it really wasn't a good solution. And unfortunately, I'm back to using a ladder and pulling out stuff by hand every couple of years. Times a year.
0: You got rid of your gutter guards?
2: Yeah, they kind of got rid of themselves because pretty much they had all sagged to the point where they wouldn't fit and they would be kind of bowed. And maybe there are better technologies or more expensive, sturdier ones. But the issue with very small stuff falling through and filling up, I think, would be a problem no matter what.
0: Yeah, so the sagging gutters and the clogging and the water running off, it really sounds like the gutter guard defeated the whole purpose of the gutter. Yeah, that's
2: basically
0: consistent with the experience that I've heard from other people as well, that there has yet to be a gutter guard that really is effective. Joe, do you want to weigh in on this, please?
1: I'm just curious, the company, if you remember the company, Did you say that?
2: No, I didn't. It was on my parents' house, so I didn't actually. Gotcha. I wasn't involved with putting them in. Okay.
0: And I would imagine just that the type of vegetation that you're defending against that lands on your house is a criterion.
2: Absolutely.
0: For choosing which of these you use. Right. So their effectiveness would vary based on the kind of stuff that's landing.
2: I think even though with, like, if you had all large white oak leaves, kind of if you didn't get them off very, very quickly, they'd start degrading and essentially sort of, you know, mulchy compost would be falling through and filling up anyway.
0: Yeah, and also when that stuff stays there. And by the way, there's a lot of material that comes off of trees during a fire event. And so it's not just cleaning out the gutters and you're done. Your house is going to be vulnerable to leaves that are falling as the fire is approaching, as embers are landing on it. So it scares me to think about. Yeah.
2: I thought kind of the best solution might be to have basically automatic sprinklers up on the top of every house. And when the fire comes, assuming you have water pressure at that time, just the sprinklers go off and are constantly watering the top of your house. And it'd be nice if they could be on the walls, too, to stop radiant heat from causing problems. But that might be a bit much.
0: Well, that's great that you're bringing it up. It's a great segue because we're going to be talking about that. Well, thanks for your call.
2: Awesome. Well, great show. Thank you very much.
0: Okay. Yeah. So, Joe, what do you think about sprinklers? Since the gauntlet has been thrown, what are we going to say?
1: Yeah, it's a fascinating topic that I've been following. So, you know, there's a lot of misinformation out there. I'll say that, you know, you get these up on your roof and you're good. That's all you need. But really, it's kind of a last line of defense. As I understand it right now, none of the insurance agents are recognizing that as like an effective method or treatment to do for extreme wildfire. But it kind of logically, it sounds like, yes, it's got to do something. I would not say not to do them, but really a lot depends on where's your electricity going to come from? Where's the water going to come? You know, where are you tapped into? You know, all sorts of moving parts to really consider. But on that note, there is a pretty kind of exciting company out of Southern California, I believe, called Frontline Wildfire Defense. They had a pretty remarkable claim. They were in Time Magazine top 100 businesses of the year last year, but they claimed in the 2025 Southern California fires that 75% of the homes that they had on their systems survived those fires. So that's kind of the little information that I got from that. I don't really have any other details, but it does sound like there is a time and place and situation for that in the future for a lot of homes.
0: It seems like it's both. They're both true. Obviously, if you're putting water on a structure, if it's enough water, if it gets to the right places on your structure, it's not going to burn. It's just that in order to have that level of precision, it seems greater than what an automated system can do, both in terms of directing the water and not directing the water to save water for the, you know, cases where there's a threat and not using it for the rest of the time so that you have enough water if your water is limited. And then you also mentioned electricity. When you're in a grid system, a grid-tied system, or an actual grid home, the grid can go down and you're out of power, and there goes your pump if that's the kind of power source that you have. That needs to be taken into consideration. So I those are all arguments that I've heard directly from UCANR. It's like you don't want to use up the water that is

0: and from propane tanks and outbuildings and then fences, those kinds of things. Let's talk about those issues.
1: Yeah. So you're talking about, you know, different zones with from your structures. You have zone 0, 0 to 5, 0, 0, zone 1 from 5 to 30 feet, and then zone 3, 30 to 100 feet. And, you know, these are guidelines and law, but, you know, depending on your situation, it's always good to, you know, you can always go above and beyond and do a little bit more, especially in the hills and Southern Humboldt. There's, you know, there's different, the main requirements for structures within 30 feet of a home. Usually you want branches 15 feet away from any structure. And sometimes insurance requirement will require more. You know, ideally from anything combustible, you really just don't want any vegetation up against it. You want that 0 to 5, you know, as clear as possible. And then kind of like what Ray brought up earlier, just any kind of fencing material, making sure that you have a non-combustible gate or gap in between the fence and your structures.
0: Now, there's a wooden fence attached to the house would be a vector for fire to enter the building.
1: Yep, absolutely. Yeah, trying to create that distance and, you know.
0: And so you'd just create a different fence or perhaps a gate that wasn't wood. It might have been a metal gate.
1: Yep, exactly.
0: Okay. And then propane tanks, I understand they're fairly resistant to heat, but how important is it to clear around them?
1: Yeah, it is really important to clear around them. From the UC Cooperative Extension, they want at least 10 feet bare mineral soil and an additional 10 feet of no flammable vegetation. Mm-hmm. So really you want a lot of distance, and in my eyes, it maybe 5-10% of the people really meet that. Mm-hmm. But it's one thing that's really scary in a wildfire, from what I've heard, I haven't experienced it, but propane tanks exploding, you know, that really gets the fear, adrenaline bumping and can lead to, you know, other bad decisions.
0: Indeed. So we have another caller. And caller, welcome to Fire Radio. You're on the air.
2: All right, cool. Hey, I did a fire hardening project for somebody, and I think you just got close to it, talking about removing moss from a shingled roof for the insurance company, basically. Right. And it was quite a project. I had to look it up on YouTube to see how to go about it.
0: What type of roof?
2: Shingles.
0: Asphalt shingles?
2: Yep. And kind of one of the complicated patterns that they have. It was a pain. You have to get under the shingles with like a plastic scraper.
0: Wow.
2: That disposable scraper, and you dislodge as much of the moss as you're able, and then clear that off the roof. And then I was buying, and I ended up buying quite a bit of, it's a pool chemical. It's an additive they use for swimming pools, and it's like hydrochloric acid or something.
0: Lovely.
2: And you dilute that down a little bit, and you put it in a pump sprayer, and then I sprayed everything, right, with this stuff, and I went through quite a bit of it. And after, 6 months or something, I drove by the property and looked, and I was pretty happy with the result, honestly, because I was worried with the harsh chemical that it was going to stain or mar the color of the shingles and stuff.
0: Hmm.
2: And also, you're not really 100%ing when you're scraping this stuff. You're sitting on your butt. You're on a slant. You're in the sun. Mm. You know, it's hard.
0: And you're working with hydrochloric acid. That can't be good.
2: And the hydrochloric acid was very fumey.
0: Oh.
2: You know, but I checked the dilution that they recommended on the YouTube, which is, of course, you're getting some businessman from Washington, as it turned out.

0: gave me this technique. But wow. It did work, and having done that, I've seen some roofs, and I'm just like, oh, this is what made me think of it when you said that the asphalt shingle, the vulnerability is getting heat under it.
1: Mm-hmm.
0: And that's how the moss, I think, plays a role.
1: Sure.
0: And I'll get off the air after this, but I wanted to point out my thoughts about the L.A. fires and the way those spread. And what occurred to me was the prevalence of wooden fences being a fire spreader.
1: Mm-hmm.
0: Can you imagine the wind just blowing embers up against a wooden fence, and there it takes off again, and there you're just leapfrogging?
1: Yeah, quite often fences are directed into vegetation.
0: The great business would be to go do masonry fences down in L.A. now.
1: Oh, right. That should be a big business. Wow. Well, did you save your hazmat suit for the next job? I mean, that sounds like a real grueling occupation.
0: I tell you, they asked me at the hardware store if I wanted to leave a card, and I said, no, don't tell anybody I'm doing this.
1: Well, all right. So thanks for the call. Appreciate that information. That's quite an anecdote. So my interest would be in how long would it be before asphalt shingles get into that condition? Joe, do you know?
2: No, that's a good question. We've never been asked on any insurance company to do that. The client's reaching out to a different company. I've never been asked to clean roofs like that. We get gutters all the time and chimneys not that in depth. So, right. But that's a really interesting
1: because,
2: point.
1: Because the shingles are rated in terms of how long they last, but not in terms of how long they would stand up to a wildfire, right? If they develop, if they grow moss on them, they will still shed rain, but they won't shed embers. In fact, they will be a vector at that point, I would think. So, interesting question. I don't know if any of our callers have that knowledge base, but that would be great to know. Let's talk about access improvements. Wait, before we go there, though, we do have another caller. Caller, welcome to the show. You're on the line.
3: Yeah, hi. I just wanted to reiterate what you guys mentioned just a few minutes ago about propane tanks exploding. You know, I knew a fire guy, and he seemed pretty comfortable around propane tanks and fires, but I just crossed paths with someone who was hobbling along and was peeing into a bag strapped to his leg because he was in the Paradise fire and got blasted by like a commercial size propane tank just exploding. So I thought that they were kind of, you know, had a pressure release type of safety device, but it apparently is a much greater threat than some people might think. So I was just going to throw that out there anyways. And if anyone there has anything to say about, I guess you guys already talked about the 10-foot minimum mineral soil setbacks and stuff with your propane tanks, but that's a real hazard, danger. All right. I'll let you guys get on with it. I just wanted to relay that.
1: Well, that's a very interesting story. That they actually do explode, and there is not apparently a fail-safe device on them to vent the propane. Although, of course, that would be a that would be a flare in a wildfire, but at least it wouldn't explode. all right, let's move on. The next topic that we need to cover would be access improvements, address signs, and considering that it's not just cars, residents, and guests coming to your house, it's going to be fire trucks at some point if there is a wildfire, having an adequate driveway width and turnaround space for fire apparatus. So not to mention the vegetation clearance that would make it safe for you and the fire department to travel. So let's talk about that.
2: Yeah, absolutely. You mentioned first thing I always kind of let people know is that their address sign. Do they have it? And, you know, is it visible? Is it reflective? Can first responders see it at night? It's surprising how many people don't really have that, but it's really awesome to see down there a lot of the, at least address signs are getting, becoming more of a common thing down there. And it seems like, yeah, people are kind of figuring that out. Another big thing is bridge limits and having the weights posted on those. I've seen quite a few that don't have that. And I've heard pet captains just, you know, take one look at a bridge and say, you know, there's no limit, there's no engineer note about it. I'm not going to go down this road and, you know, figure out what's down here to protect. And so that's an important one. You want turnouts for first responders or evacuees to be able to turn out and pass each other, keep traffic going. And then also just width in general. You know, obviously there's a lot of single lane roads down there, dirt roads. But, you know, really trying to create as much width or turnouts as you can for that egress.
1: Yeah, that could, certainly address signs are not a very expensive step to take. The turnarounds, driveway width definitely would could be costly depending on the materials involved and permits perhaps. But the roadside vegetation clearance is the other big one. I got called on that one. I had a contract over to discuss home hardening, and he reminded me that my driveway wasn't treated.
2: Yeah, it's a nonstop thing, and yeah, that's huge. Having that some kind of buffer of defensible space off of your fuels reduction off of your road. You know, another big thing too in these rural communities is just gate access. Really making sure that there is a key available for first responders and, you know, or some kind of plan communicating it with them so they know, you know, there could be situations where the local fire folks are out of state, out of county, and you have somebody from New Jersey or whoever, you know. So trying to make it as easy and as possible for the first responders.
1: Yeah. Yeah, so this is a general category of what firefighters need when they're coming to you. If they're going to defend your house, the things that they need might include water, you know, stored water. If you're back at off grid, your tanks and hydrants and pumps all need to be available, accessible, and ready.
2: Marked.
1: Yeah. Yep. I think most people are pretty well understand those things, but it's not what everybody has dealt with for sure. We're coming to the end of our time, and I want to make sure that we touch on everything. Is there anything that we might want to include that hasn't been touched on yet, Joe?
2: You know, just, you know, it's overwhelming. There's a lot of stuff out there, a lot of information, in, you know, a lot of just different voices. You know, you'll never go wrong with CAL FIRE or UCANR or Wildfire Prepared, you know, but there is also just a lot of options with these materials, building materials. And so really doing your due diligence when you are going to buy something, that make sure that it is fire rated. And you know, another kind of exciting product too that I'd like to share with the community is a product called Fire Coat. It's a primer and a paint that was just developed by an Australian company. They tested with the UC Berkeley Disaster Lab last year in Blue Lake, and they did several different demos on these sheds with various different control methods, and this primer paint combo yet did not allow the structure to ignite. It had a little bit of char on it, but kind of an emerging technologies. This stuff is, you know, it's the hot topic of natural resources, and so there is a lot of companies innovating and coming out with new products, but, you know, try not to be fooled by, you know, what you see online, and really making sure that it is an authentic rated product.
1: Mm-hmm. Yeah. At one point there was a foam that was being sold. I thought it would be a great idea to have a foam that I could spray on my house that would protect it. And that actually did work in a laboratory setting, but it was actually UCANR that reminded me that, well, actually, if you spray that foam on, it's only good for 8 hours. And yes, you can rehydrate it if a fire company happens to be there and understands what it is and has the water to rehydrate it. But if they're not there and it's been more than 8 hours, you don't have any defense from it at all. So I gave up on that idea. But
2: yep. And there's similar products for vegetation that are being sold more. There's invisible fire retardant that is being used, seems like pretty heavily in a lot of Southern California towns. But, you know, yeah, there's a lot out there. And you know, if anybody needs any help, you know, feel free to reach out.
1: Well, let's talk about that. How do we reach out to you, Joe? What's your contact information?
2: Yeah. So best email is forescapes1. So that's just like forescapes, the number 1, at gmail.com. And is it okay to get my phone number over?
1: Absolutely. It's up to you.
2: Okay. Phone number 707-382-8702. And yeah, I'm down there at least every few weeks, and I like to batch clients and try to, you know, get as many people if I can. I really don't like driving down for just one, but I will. But I do offer free assessments right now. So if you are wanting any kind of third party, you know, the county and all the Trees Foundation and Bryceland Fire Department, I know they do quite a bit of it too. But if anybody's looking for an extra set of eyes or talk about something, I can usually schedule you in and give you some input. But yeah, that's how you best get a hold of me. And then we're also on social media at Forescapes LLC if you want to follow us.
1: We have another caller. There he is. Okay. Caller, you're on the air.
3: I'll keep it short. I know you're at the top of the hour. I just wanted to say that some of those flame retardant substances are the PFAS that we keep hearing about, the polyfluorinated aromatic compounds. And so you probably want to like look into what it is you're going to spray on your property or your personal items and be exposed to. I'll just leave it at that. Thank you. Bye-bye.
1: Yeah, thank you. I forgot to mention that myself. That's poly and perfluoroalkylated substances. I think I pronounced that right. And they are toxic, and they're coming under scrutiny now. So thank you for that. Also, Joe, did you have a website that you want to give out?
2: Oh, yeah. Website is www.forescapesllc.com.
1: Okay, great. Okay, well, this program has been about home hardening. Our guest has been Joe Snipes. Thanks very much for being on the show, Joe.
2: Thanks for having me. Appreciate it very much.
1: And this is Fire Radio. It's a project of Southern Humboldt Fire Safe Council. And you can rely on us for the kind of information that has been presented here. And we have monthly meetings. And you can contact us. And so for some reason, I don't have the contact information right here. So somebody... Joe, do you happen to know the website for – let me just look it up. Oh, I'm so embarrassed. For the Fire Safe Council. I'm going to dig it up. Hang on. There it is. Okay. It is sohumfiresafe.org. Okay, so we are a resource specifically for Southern Humboldt residents to learn about things like home hardening and the sort of landscape modifications that will protect you from wildfire to make your place wildfire resistant. There is no, I think it's been fairly well established for most people, but I'll say it anyway, that there is no wildfire prevention anymore. We live in a wildfire adapted in a fire adapted landscape, and our best choice is to learn to adapt to that situation and be proactive in our design and activity on the landscape and with our house. Thanks very much for joining us. And do we want to have music to go out with, Javi? I don't think it has to be, but let's do it anyway. Thanks for joining us, everybody.

I'd like to tell you all a tale about the winter of 09, the year that we endured the longest night of our lives. A storm blew in from hell and piled snow 10 stories high. The wind it howled like sirens and we hunkered down inside. The timber shook and groaned and the storm it grew and rose. The bars had all shut down and the liquor stores were closed. And the worst was yet to come, and though we didn't know it yet, somewhere in the night we'd run out of cigarettes. Well, we rationed beer till midnight, till we saw the end was nigh. Then we were saved from doom by a bottle of 10 high. And when the final drink was finally drunk, we knew that we were surely sunk. Someone passed the bong around, and we all got high.

K-Mud. You know what it is. You got it tuned in to the Cabin Fever Show. I'm Hill Clinton. It's the Mighty Mighty Mud. Garberville, 91.1. 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And always on the World Wide Web, KMUD.org. Thanks for listening, everybody. We're going to get it grassy for the next couple hours. Have some fun. You know the number, 707-923-3911. If you want to call in, feel free. All right, let's get it started.

You ready? How you feeling? You ready? All right. It's nice to play on the outside of this again.

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This is the Kevin Fever Show. I'm Hill Clinton. It's 9 o'clock right here on the Mighty Mighty Mud, people-powered radio, free speech radio, community radio, KMUD Garberville, 91.1 KMUE Eureka, 88.1 KLAI Laytonville, 90.3 on the FM translator, Shelter Cove, 99.5, and always on the World Wide Web, KMUD.org. 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We're going to keep it rolling with this Fun Yonder Jam. New Horizon, East Nashville, Easter, back into a New Horizon Part 2. Hope you're enjoying it. Keep it tuned in.

All right. Hope y'all are enjoying the show. This is Cabin Fever. Got a call in for a request to hear all the songs that have been played so far, so I was going to fulfill that request. And first out, we had Billy Strings on the line, then Del McCurry, They Don't Make Blues, They Just Don't Make the Blues Like They Used To, Green Sky with Steam Powered Airplane and Texas Gals, Ricky Skaggs, Little Cabin on the Hill, String Bean with Rye Whiskey, Flatten Scruggs, Smoky Mountain Ramble, Stoneman's The Mule Skinner's Blues, Larry Sparks, Love of the Mountains, Infamous String Dusters, I'd Rather Be Alone, The Traveling McCurries with Gas and Oil, Billy Strings, Malfunction Junction. And that was a live version of Yonder Mountain String Band's From Mountain Tracks 5. That was New Horizon into East Nashville Blues into New Horizon Part 2. And then we had Kitchen Dwellers with Catabolic, which is a word I had to look up, and I found out that that means winds that blow downhill. And that's their new song off of their brand new EP. So you can check that out. And Railroad Earth featuring Green Sky Bluegrass did Everything Keeps Changing. So I appreciate everybody listening, and thank you so much for all the call-ins and the love. And we're going to keep the show rolling. Feel free to call in 707-923-3911. For curiosity, you can also look up all of the songs that are played on the KMUD.org. Carrie was telling me that sometimes it gets it wrong, so, but most of the time it's on point, so feel free to check that out as well. And check out the website while you're there. All right, you know what it is, the Mighty Mighty Mud. This is Cabin Fever. I'm Hill Clinton. We're going to keep going with the grass. Thanks for listening.

Thanks for listening, y'all. This has been the Cabin Fever Show on the Mighty Mighty Mud. Appreciate all the call-ins and everybody out there listening. And I wanted to let y'all know the rest of the artists that were played in that second set. We had Abby Callahan with Strawberry California, Carolina Chocolate Honey Drops, Avalon, Jason Carter and Michael Cleveland with Bluegrass in the Backwoods. Some fiddlers there, check them out. Steep Canyon Rangers, Babylon Stones, Della May with their new album, and it was the title track from that album, Magic Accident. We had Tony Tarishka and Billy, Gentle on My Mind. Allison Krauss and Union Station, Another Day, Another Dollar. Molly Tuttle, Fake Empire. Sierra Farrell, Silver Dollar. Sierra Hull with her new album, which is called The Movements, and there's three parts to that song that we heard, so check that out. And I'm going to leave you with a Bela Fleck tune off of his brand new album. This is the title track from the album, Fiddle and the Drum, 2026, and the whole album is out, so check it out. And I'll leave y'all with that. Thanks for all the call-ins. Appreciate everybody. Much love. Take care of each other out there. Hope to see everybody at some festivals and some gatherings. Let's have a beautiful summer. Thanks for listening, everybody. Much love. Little Modesky Martin and Wood for your listening pleasure in between.

It is 10 o'clock. You are listening to KMUD Garberville, KMUE Eureka, KLAI Laytonville. I am Steve. This is Steveland. Without further ado, let's cut that and play this. Who wants to hear some Pear Ubu? Sorry I wasn't here the last couple of weeks, but I'm back. And I was on a trip, and this is going to be my trip show. How about that? So we're starting off with Pear Ubu from Pennsylvania. They're from Cleveland, Ohio, but the album is called Pennsylvania from 1998. This is Drive. No, it's not. No, it's not. No, it's not. No, it's not. Yeah, well, sometimes you gotta hit the right buttons, and if you don't, other things happen than what you really expect. Yeah, I've only been gone for 2 weeks, but I've forgotten how to do my job. Here it is, Pear Ubu. This is Drive.

0: long road, there's no turning back. 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It's a long road, there's no turning back. It's a long road, there's no turning back. It's a long road, there's no turning back. It's a long road, there's no turning back. It's a long road, there's no turning back. It's a long road, there's no turning back. It's a long road, there's no turning back. It's a long road, there's no turning back.
1: Oh, yeah. It is a long road. Me and my wife took a trip down to L.A. as part of the reason I was gone the last week or so. And while I go over the songs that we've played, I will also go over what I've done on my vacation. Isn't that exciting for you? I know it is. So I started off with Perubu Drive, like we started right here in Redway. And then we drove to Santa Rosa, and so I don't know any songs about Santa Rosa, so I played a song by the Pixies from their album Surfer Rosa. That seems appropriate. I went down to Santa Rosa to visit my wife's cousin and her family. It was great. And then we got the hell out of there. So that was Vamos by Pixies from Surfer Rosa. Right now we're listening to Long Road by Funky Porcini, London DJ. And since this is Steveland, and I am from Cleveland, where my heart remains, I'm going to play another Cleveland band that I love. My favorite drummer in the world, Will Scharf. This next song is from Keel Hall. This is called Driver's Bread.

Yeah, well, all right. What's happening? It's 10:30. You know you're listening to K-Mud. This is Steve Lind. I am Steve. And the current temperature in the city of Redway, Southside, is 63 degrees Fahrenheit. Yeah. So there you go. Little more of my trip there for you. How about that? Let's see. We did. Where are we? Where, in fact, are we currently? Let's see. I played some Keel Hall Driver's Bread. It's for my wife, who did all the driving, 100% of the driving on this trip, like she does. It's not because she's controlling, it's because I'm lazy, is I think mostly how that worked. Yeah, so I played Keel Hall Driver's Bread. Then I played Swimmers, who are from San Francisco and Oakland. But they played Berkeley's On Fire, which is where we headed after Santa Rosa, because I needed to go find a new primary care physician. So I played Somebody Get Me a Doctor by Van Halen. And you know, my wife had to get some tests done, so I played Hospital Roof by Bland Dad from Ireland. They've got a new release. Swimmers have a new release coming out too. I'll play some of that stuff later in the month, I'm sure. And right now we're listening to Too Short, Oakland. Went to see our buddy in Oakland, Rodney. Love that dude. My favorite robot, Ix Expert. But he is kind of like a robot. Oaktown. That's right, ladies. From the west, Oakland is the best. Mm-hmm. Baby, it's so fresh. East is east, but west is best. Bam. Okay, well, since we went and saw my buddy Rodney, well, really, it's my wife's, like, high school friend, and he has become my friend, too. He's a good dude. I love that guy. Anyway, all that proves to anybody is that, I mean, it doesn't even really prove it, to be honest with you, but it does show that I do have friends, and that is why right now I'm going to play Warm Duscher, who used to do a lot of opening slots for Idols, I'm told. My buddy Matt turned me on to these guys. This is Warm Duscher doing I Got Friends. Drop top.

get you from A to B, and before you could turn the light off. I know a guy in a drop-top convertible with a six-shooter so strong.

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But if you've made your peace, then the devils are really angels, freeing you.

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Hi, whoever's calling. 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I'm talking. I'll talk to you now. You don't have to call me on the phone. I'll talk to you through your radio. Hang up your phone. Hang up. Anyway, I played a bunch more songs on my trip show. Yeah, that's right. Let's see. Where did we leave off? I played, started off with Keel Haul, played Driver's Bread for the drive to Berkeley, and then we were in Berkeley, so I played Berkeley's on Fire and Somebody Get Me a Doctor, Van Halen, Hospital Roof. There we are, Oakland. Got it. Oakland, too short, short dog. Shorty the Pimp. We were in Oakland, played, I Got Friends, Warm Doucher. Warm Doucher from London. I'm going to probably stop talking quite as much as my allergy medicine starts kicking in. But I played Rabbit in Your Headlights, another driving song. But the reason I played that is because my wife and I met her uncle, Ned, down in Santa Cruz. And that was a song by Uncle. And it was just a quick stop by. And that is why we are listening to The Great Drive-By by Funky Porcini. Another Funky Porcini song. DJ from London. James Bradell, if you were asking. Thought I heard somebody ask that. Anyway. Let's see. Then after that, we headed to Big Sur. And if I'm not mistaken, and I'm not, Nine Inch Nails recorded The Fragile. Trent recorded The Fragile out there in Big Sur. And one of my favorite songs on that is La Mer, The Sea. So I'm going to play The Sea by Nine Inch Nails for my trip to Big Sur. And our trip will continue and continue and continue and continue.

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1: Yeah, I'm here with my girlfriend.
2: Hi.
1: Do you want us to turn our radios down? We already did.
2: Yeah.
1: Okay, listen, will you play our song for us?
0: Well, what is your song?
2: Love Inagata Devita. Love where we belong. What?
0: What is your love song?
1: It's,
2: It's,

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These are the Daves I know, I know. These are the Daves I know. These are the Daves I know, I know. These are the Daves I know. Dave.

0: Dave's. Yeah. That was Bruce McCullough from Kids in the Hall. Dave's I Know. So, yeah, let's see. Where'd we end off? Quick visit to my uncle and Big Sur. Great drive-by. Yeah, that's right. Then we kind of cruised through Santa Maria and then hit Los Angeles. So I played Los Angeles by X and a little bit of Los Angeles by Frank Black. We were down there in Altadena. Wow. Wow, Altadena. That is a year and a half later. It's wow. Crazy. Crazy to see that in person. Anyway, yeah. Went and visited a good friend down in Altadena, Pele. And then we went and visited our awesome friend from Cleveland named Dave. Dave Pelucci. We worked at a bar. One time I needed a ride, so he picked me up in his car. These are the Daves I know. Yeah, so anyway, yeah, visited Dave, and then I know we stayed in his ex-girlfriend's awesome pad. Holy crap. The rent for that thing for a month is more than I've made this year. Granted, I haven't worked that much. Point is, wow. Anyway, this is Left Side Drive, Boards of Canada, that we're listening to right now. And there's going to be some more Boards of Canada in your future. Not tonight, but they just released a new album Friday, I think it was. So we'll be checking that out at some point in the not-too-distant future. But yeah, so we left L.A. and drove through some little town, Morgan Hill or something like that. And then we headed back to San Francisco to visit yet another of my wife's cousins. And that will eventually lead us into our next song. I'm going to listen to a little more of this Left Side Drive and tell you what you're listening to. It's called a radio. And on said radio, you are listening to KMUD Garberville, KMUE Eureka, KLAI Laytonville,
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0: and live and on demand online at kmud.org. Inization. Yeah. It's a little bit after 11. It's a little bit after 60 degrees. And, yeah. Let's since we went and visited another cousin, went and visited cousin Deborah too, let's check out some Wilco. I probably won't play the whole song, but I might. You never know.

Whoever's trying to call has a knack for knowing exactly when I'm going to get back on the air. Call me back in a couple minutes and I promise I'll grab you. Got a couple of things to tell you. You know what? Hold on a second.

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1: All right. So, anyway, as I was saying, yeah, we visited our cousin, went to L.A., San Francisco, visited another cousin, all those good times. Yeah, and, you know, this was the first trip that we, my wife and I took without our dog who passed a couple months ago. Oh, Samson, we love you, buddy. And, yeah, so I played the police, driven to tears. See what I did there? Yeah, it was sad. There was a couple of sad moments, but it was overall great. And, yeah, yeah, well, so, yeah, on this trip, right before we took off on this trip, I blew out a pair of shoes, and halfway through the trip, I blew out another pair. And so, we figured on the way back from the south, we would stop in Petaluma at the Adidas outlet store, because I needed new shoes, so I'm playing I Can't Wait, new shoes, and I couldn't wait. I was very excited for my new shoes. And yeah, they are Adidas. I'm a brand whore. What can I say? I want a snowboard. I'm getting a Burton. I need snowboard gear. I'm getting Burton. I need shoes, sports gear, Adidas, my friend. I'm all about the Sambas. That was my brand. That was my cleat brand back when I played soccer. Hey, anybody watching the world, the Donald Trump's World Cup, sponsored by Donald Trump? The FIFA World Cup sponsored by Donald Trump's fat ass. Anyway, yeah, so let's see. We're in Petaluma. We're picking up new shoes.

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Please be nice, I'm just a girl with big tits.

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That was Peter Murphy. It was actually Dolly's Car, Peter Murphy's band, after he left Bauhaus. With Mick Kern from Japan playing that crazy-ass bass that sounds like it's backwards. That guy's got magic fingers for sure. Wizardry. So, where were we? When we last left, our hero was just getting a new pair of Adidas. let's see. I played a bunch of stuff. I played, as you remember, I Can't Wait from New Shoes. Then I played my Adidas from Run DMC because my Adidas. Let's see. What else did we play? I played Woman Driver by The Pill. That's a new song. Actually, it's a couple years old, but they've got a new release out. I'll probably play some more of that in the future. Then I played some Tricky from Premillennial Tension, which is from 1996. That was Sex Drive. Let's see. Then I played Rhodes. I played Portishead from Dummy from 1994. And then that Dolly's Car from The Waking Hour from 1984. Rhodes. See, it's all driving and my stops. It's all my holiday. Right here on KMUD Garberville at the hour of 11:31 and 30 seconds. In the PM style situation. And the weather, well, I would say it's roughly 60 degrees. Wouldn't you? I think you would. I think you'd agree. What's that, like 14 Celsius? You don't know. Quit acting like you know. Sorry, I was talking to myself. Let's see. So we're listening to Brian Eno right now because, well, one thing I know for sure is that song is short and I talk a lot. So anyway, this is Brian Eno from Another Green Planet from 1975. Doing In Dark Trees. A little spooky instrumental, as he is so oft to do. We were driving through Ukiah. Got into the dark trees eventually there. Big old redwoods and whatnot. And we're getting our ass all the way home. And that, my friends, is where we are now. Home. So, therefore, back in Redway. And, I think this next song, since I'm home, I'm going to play some Public Image Limited from the album, or just Public Image Limited, because if you had it on cassette, it was called cassette. If you had it on album, it was called album. If you had it on CD, it was called compact disc. Whatever. This is PIL. This song is called Home.

0: What up, y'all? Well, it is coming down to the end here. Let me tell you what I played. It was Public Image Limited from their self-titled album. That was Home from 1987. Then I played Liars. Then I played Einstürzende Neubauten. That was from their 96 album Ende Neu. That was The Garden, which is where I spent the day after our vacation. It was still vacation, technically, because I didn't have to work. Yeah, so then I played a Liars song from They Threw Us All in a Trench and Stuck a Monument on Top. Ooh, I can think of an administration. I'd like to do that, too. Yeah, that song by the Liars was called The Garden Was Crowded and Outside, where I spent my whole day yesterday getting sunburned. It was awesome. And then that was the end of our holiday. So I played Holiday by Weezer from the Blue album. And, right now you're listening to another Liars track. This is called The Dust That Makes Mud. Oh, you know about that, don't you? Of course you do. You live in Humboldt County. Everything's dirty. So let's see. Let's see what have we learned today. It's a long-ass drive to L.A. I remember that for sure. Woo! And, you know what else I learned today is that Care Bear is back. He was here 2 weeks ago, but he's back now, like right now, right here, right now. Like in the same room as me. And he's going to be playing blues all night. Blues. 6 hours. Care Bear is going to blow your mind with the blues. And if you don't like the blues, then you don't like us. Or something like that. Come on, man. Gotta like some somewhere. I know. I'm not a huge blues guy, but where would all this crap that I listen to be if not for the blues? The blues made all this rock stuff happen. Care Bear's gonna teach you about it tonight. Anyway, listen. It is 11:57 and 34 seconds. Exactly it was when I said that. It was. I swear to God. It's not anymore, though. Don't worry about it. You'll be fine. You'll be fine because you're here listening to KMUD Garberville, KMUE Eureka, KLAI Laytonville,
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0: 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All right, y'all. I'm going to see you in about, 6 days, 22 hours, and 1 minute and 58 seconds. And until then, this sample is just going to repeat until that time, until I see you again. Enjoy. Try not to be a dick. I miss you already. Now get out there and be somebody.

0: 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All right, you know where we're going. We're going to the music land. We've got some dedicated to Bill Graham Presents. Got some blues happening too, so here we go. Are you ready? Of course you are.
1: This being our last Tuesday, I'd like to make special mention of the joy, the special joy these Tuesdays have given us. The fact that a lot of people who can't make it on the weekends, who can't afford the bread that the usual shows cost, can come here on Tuesday nights and hang out and listen to some of the new sounds coming on in the Bay Area. Past Tuesday night people are some of the other people who are going to be playing this week. Santana started on the Tuesday here, and Power started on the Tuesday, and this is another group I think in the months and the years to come we're going to hear a lot from. Would you welcome, please, Mala.

0: what it's all about.
1: Well, 29 in the AM. Tune in to KMUD, Gary Bear's Lair. Do a little Bill Graham special, closing of Fillmore. Got some blues coming up, all sorts of fun stuff. Sing along if you can. It's okay if you're out of tune. There is an old cabin made of earth and wood. Where lived a country boy named 59 degrees outside of Redway Studios.

I go back some years with some of these gentlemen. I'd like to take a minute and introduce them individually. On electric violin, Papa John Creech. On drums, Mr. Sammy Piazza. On bass, a devil of a man, Mr. Jack Cassidy. The, on lead guitar, the sex symbol of Scandinavia, Mr. Jorma Kaukonen. Would you welcome, please, some good old friends, Hot Tuna.

What better way than to close it with the sounds from the streets, Santana.

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I'm here till 6 in the AM. We're doing a Bill Graham special. Yeah, going to Taj Mahal. Let's go. 59 degrees outside of Red Wave Studios.

think it's only fitting that we leave you this way and we say goodbye to you with the music in the background by the musicians that made San Francisco what it is. So we'd like to say goodnight to you this way, close out, and say goodbye to you with the music, letting you leave. Bless you.

0: You've just worked very, very hard for what seems like 3 years to get this record done. When this disc is done, you're all finished. What's the first thing you're going to think about?
1: I think about the same thing that I think about while I'm making this, getting this record done. I have a son. That's what I think about. Not all the time, but when I think about getting away from finishing this album. Because that's what it's all about, really. I'm not. A lot of people think I'm an automaton. I'm not an automaton, you know. I have a son. He's going to be 4 years old, and that's what I'm going to be doing. Going back to California, take care of my house.
2: What about professionally, Ben? Where does that fit into it?
1: Last year we closed the places, and the same question was asked: what are you going to do? And I said, well, I'm going to try to relax. I've been on the express for so long. I'm going to try to take the local and relax and take it easy. Spend more time with my family. Then we got into making a film about the closing week and editing it and working on the sound and whatnot. And then we got into the album, and it's been a ball buster. Okay, working with the groups, a lot of the problems that I had as a producer at the film were with some of the musicians and some of the agents, some of the managers and some of the record companies, extended into the difficulties in putting this album together. You make so many appointments to have the tapes listened to, and one guy shows, three guys don't. Two guys do, two guys don't. Three guys do, one guy doesn't, and you've got to get complete approval of all of it. And then they want to remix the drum and dub the bass line and bring in a chorus, and it became a Cecil B. DeMille production. So the past year hasn't really been that much different from the years that the film was opening, except for the fact that I didn't have to kowtow to the madness of the industry in having to run every week. That was the joy of the film for years, was running every week and having these shows and the excitement. But as the business changed and we got into 69-70, the having to run every week in Fillmore East and Fillmore West and having to book 52 weeks of the year, because there aren't a combination of 52 acts that have the combination of quality and draw, and with the competition of the cement factories, the larger places, it became very, very difficult to book quality acts that would also draw, because if they had that combination, then they would play a larger place. Or if they would play our place, then you started digging into the rider. And, you know, a rider used to be a few years at two pages. Have a Hammond B3 organ there, please, and have a truck there, please, and maybe some sarsaparilla in the dressing room. And then when you got to the contract of today, we're on page 28, paragraph C, chapter 9, when they say, meet us at the airport with 5 limousines in the dressing room, we will have 2 cases of Dom Pérignon champagne, and the drum riser will be this high and 9 spotlights and mustard on the side. It became very, very difficult. And besides that, this will be the opening act, and this will be the second act, and we will play so long, and have a 9'2" security guard at the door to keep off the fans that we don't want around our dressing room. Became very, very difficult.
2: But you're still producing, Bill, even though it isn't at the Fillmore. You're still producing concerts. Don't you still have the same problems?
1: No. There's a big difference. When it gets to a point where I no longer want to cater to the whim, I mean, I have respect for the artist. I always have, and I think I've had respect for the public since we started years ago. There's one big difference now. I can say, I pass. I pass. It's as simple as that. But when you have overheads like we had, 18 grand in New York. I mean, non-talent, just to run. $18,000 a week to run Fillmore East. It cost $12,000 a week to run Fillmore West. Whether I had a show or not, so shouldn't I put in a show and try to make those ends meet? Now, we did. The point is not that we weren't able to cut it. It's what we had to go through to run every week. The price that had to be paid during the day to make the shit go down at night. Do I want to go through it again? Do I want to have to cater to the whim of some agent or manager? No. This is the beauty of our organization now. In January and February of this year, we were finishing the album. There weren't that many acts that I wanted to work with on the West Coast. We did 2 or 3 shows. In March and April, we got finished with some of the major projects. We got finished with putting the tapes together and the film together. The organization did 47 shows. We worked with The Who 10 years after, or Jethro Tull, The Rolling Stones, Cat Stevens, Emerson, Lake Palmer, The Grateful Dead. You know, as a matter of fact, last December, The Dead said, Bill, you want to go to New York and work with us? Ah, geez, The Dead back in the the Big Apple. And we came into New York and did four nights with them. To be able to choose is such a big difference.
3: For you personally, what was your high in the Film Wars?
1: What was the high point for me in the running of the Film War was that the way they were run may not work for anyone else, with anyone else, in any other period of time. I'm not saying it's the perfect way to run a business. It worked. And the fact that it worked in the way we ran it, totally opposed to any theories or any industrial psychiatric means used to run big business, that was the high for me. The people who made up the Film Wars, I've gone overboard sometimes and give credit. I don't think anybody realizes how the Film Wars were run. There were a couple of hundred people between East and West, average age 22 years old. The volume of business was anywhere between $4.2 and $4.7 million a year of gross income between East and West. And this entire business was run by a staff of people. I'm talking about the concessions, I'm talking about the box office, the coat room, the handling of the stage. Totally on an honor system. That doesn't mean that everybody just took what they wanted. The money came into the box office, the money came into the concessions, but it was turned into the office. There was no cash control. There were no cash registers behind the concession stands. There were push keys for nickels, dimes, quarters, and one guy took care of the dollars, another guy took care of the $5. And it was done totally on trust. Now, when you run a business that way, you don't run it by hiring people on resumes. You sit down with them and you rap. The staff is what made it all tick, because they were responsible first in setting it up to make sure the stage was right, the advertising is right, the posters, the sound, all that. But then you open the doors and you take somebody's ticket. What happens to that patron once you take his ticket? What's going on in the theater? What's going on in the ballroom? What do you have up on the walls? What have you got up on the screen? Are you running a movie? Are you up to the times and what's happening that week in the world? A display of natural childbirth on the wall, a relationship to a certain political situation in the country today, and then the beginning of the show and how we relate to the artist and the respect from us to the artist to the patron. When traffic appears, all of a sudden there's a traffic light there. When the Grateful Dead play, all of a sudden there's this big neon sign saying, Grateful Dead, Grateful Dead. New Year's Eve, when a horse comes toward the stage and a guy's throwing daisies around. Well, for years and years, a lot of people say, hey, it's groovy, groovy. It was nice, and it was, but what put it all together? Was I involved? What am I going to do, sit in and say I wasn't? That's crazy, sure I was involved. But there were these insane, very dedicated people doing the work. And it's I'm fully convinced. I'd never seen that before. I've never seen it since. I don't think I'll ever see it again. It's a combination of some luck being in the right place at the right time for all of us. There was skill, and there was a lot of devotion and dedication by them and by me.
3: Would you do another Film War again?
1: No, because the negative aspects of this business not only will continue to prevail, but will continue to accelerate in madness. And why do that if it's only going to get worse? Conditions aren't going to get better because the economics of rock and roll are getting closer and closer and closer to the economics of big biz America.
2: Bill, one of the big dilemmas right now that a lot of people are thinking about is where is music going right now? I mean, it just doesn't seem to be any great trend that people can sink their teeth into. Mm-hmm. Do you have any thoughts on that?
1: Yeah. The only thing that's certain about contemporary music and where it's going is that you can't predict, you can't prognosticate. It depends on the social climate, the political climate. More than anything else, it depends on who is coming along with a new sound or a new style, a new innovation, so strong and so palatable to that mass that he will not only influence them, he will influence other writers, other performers. If the Beatles and Dylan didn't come along in the early 60s, would the trend have been what it was? The best analogy I can think of as far as you know, predicting what's going to come, is, let's say 3 years ago, did some guy say, 2 years from now, somebody's going to go crazy and wake up in the morning and say, hot pants. Somebody else came along with a hula hoop craze. Can you say that 2 years from now there'll be a new hula hoop craze?
2: Yeah, but I'm not really talking about crazes or fads. I'm talking about legitimate musical trends.
1: No, I'll tell you why they can't be. First of all, people, you know, 2 years ago said, it's going back to the soft sound. It's getting hard again. The size of this business is so vast now. What you have is a big soft market, a big hard market, a big rock jazz market. 2 or 3 years ago, a big selling record was 200,000-300,000 units. 1 year ago, 2 years ago, it was 500,000-700,000 units. Today, there were over 20 artists in the contemporary music business who sell over 1 million units, 1 million copies of their albums. Now, you have the Partridge Family, you have Santana, you have Carole King, you have Chicago, you have Bob Dylan, you have the Rolling Stones, and then you have artists who sell 300,000-500,000. And people said, I never heard of the guy. The business is so huge that no one trend is going to emerge. If 3 or 4 years ago there were 5 million buyers of contemporary music records, or let's say 8, 9 years ago, there were 5 million. 3 or 4 years ago, there were maybe 10 or 15 million. Today, there are maybe 25 to 30 million people who are buying contemporary music records. Can they be part of one trend? It's too big. The business is too big. And what we have now is much more very good music and much more crap. And that's the trend.
2: Bill, you're probably the best storyteller in the contemporary music scene, and you certainly had probably the best vantage point of anybody to collect those stories. Do you have any stories about any particular groups that you can tell while the tape's running?
1: A bit of favorite story, because it involves a lady, a very talented young lady, who put together a group with another famous young musician, and went out in 1971, and they came to the Fillmore to play, and went on a stage, and I was in the office at the time, and one of the stage guys comes into the office furious, and I said, what's the matter? He says, geez, you know, she's on the stage then, she just, she did, after her second number, somebody in the audience says, we love you, would you play all night? He says, well, I'm sorry, I can't, you know, Graham will only allow me to do 40 minutes. Oh, the hell with him, the capitalist bastard. Just play. And the boos from the audience. He said, not only that, the very next number, the ending didn't work out right. And she said to the audience, hey, dig it, I'm sorry, you know, like this is only our second time together on any stage. And when I heard the combination of these two, I was furious. First of all, if you don't have your shit together, don't get on a stage. I paid this certain organization $15,000 that weekend to perform. And if you're an amateur, then you should get amateur's rate and you should go to some audition night to get your stuff together. But to cop out to an audience and say that you can't play more because Graham won't let us, one of the great feelings about the Fillmore for me was always that they were our places. We didn't have any unions. The people who ran these buildings, the ushers and the stagehands and the concession girls, that was our life. And if musicians wanted to play late and the audience wanted to hear them to play late, we went till 3, till 4, till 5, and it was our scene. And for her to say that as a cop-out because she didn't have any more material, that was her reason for saying that. So at the end of the set, I was, muh. I went into the dressing room, I said, why did you say that? And I, whatever name you can conjure up, that's what I use, slimy piece of shit. I said, you're going to go back on that stage? And they asked for more. You know, they asked the audience. I said, are you going to get out there? Oh, no, no, no, no, no, no, no, no. I said, you said to them that you apologized because you didn't have your shit together? I paid you $15,000. And if you weren't ready, don't perform. And you make them feel that I deprive you of that stage? Well, you got out there, yo-yo. And no, no, no. And I'm yelling and screaming at her. And the co-star of this group was a wonderful young man. And all of a sudden, he peeps out. I'm ranting and raving at her. He says, well, Bill, I shut up! I hit a poor guy. I think he just melted into the corner of the dressing room. And I said, are you going to come out to the lady? No, no. I said, okay. I go back on the stage. I said, folks, just to clear things up, boo, boo. I said, hey, just hold it for a second. As far as I'm concerned,
4: I'm here, the staff is here, the building is here, you're here. We'll go all night. Yeah, suck it to him, Graham, we love you. 2 minutes early, they wouldn't castrate me. I go back in the dressing room, and I said, call her Susie Cream Cheese. Susie, you going to get out there? No, I just don't have any more material, and you've made me a nervous wreck. I said, I made you a nervous wreck. We'll be here all goddamn night long. She refused to come out of the dressing room. I go back on the stage. I said, folks, let's stage a reverse sit-in. Let's not leave the theater. Let's just see if our stars of the evening will come back out, because I didn't want anybody to think that it was me. I went over to the ushers and to the security. I said, you want to watch the side doors? As far as backstage is concerned, I don't want those doors used, and I don't want anybody to go from backstage to the front of the house. I go back to the dressing room. I said, Susie, there's only one way out of here. It's across that stage. Every other entrance is locked. We'll be here all night. And she went insane. Now, this took maybe 15 minutes from the time that she had left the stage. She finally said, well, all right. And she turned to all of you, well, what do we do? And, hey, man, well, let's just put something together, and, you know, we'll work it out. We'll do an improv. They had no more material. They had done 42 minutes. One nice thing about young audiences, it's very much like taking a girl on a date, and she promises you the world. You know, we'll go to dinner, then we'll go to the movies, and we'll go home, and we'll have a drink, and we'll get comfortable, you know, and we'll chat. And, you know, you can only take so much of it, and you're chatting at 4 in the morning and 5 in the morning, and by 11 in the morning, you've chatted, and you've lost 19 pounds, and you ain't got anywhere. You say later. Well, she finally decides to come back on the stage. They come out of the dressing room, walk on the stage, and tune up. And the timing was just right. They hit that stage just as that audience hit that point of, am I going to get my rocks off tonight? I'm going to split. Just as she hits the stage with the group, the audience hits that moment, and they walk. And I'll tell you, it's not nice to say, I felt great. I felt great. That was nice.
5: 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We're doing a Bill Graham special. I hope you appreciated some of the history he just laid down. 59 degrees outside of Redway Studios. And we're going back to the music.

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Care Bear here, Care Bear's Lair. We're a third of the way there. Got me till 6. Back to the blues. Let's go. .59 degrees outside of Redway Studios.

I want to do this number. It's not mine's, but I want to pay tribute to an old federal and a nice, outstanding musician. A tribute to him. It's a number that he made that I think that will linger in your hearts forever. It's a crazy little thing that goes like this. Baby, you got to help me. 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

2:27 in the AM. You got mud in your ear. KMUD, that is. 57 degrees outside of Redway Studios.

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Got Care Bear here, Care Bear's Lair, 57 degrees outside of Redway Studios. Well, back to the blues.

at what you do. You can call and what you want. I call and messing with the kid. You know the kid is no child, and I don't play. I say what I mean what I say. But I'm

0: 3:30 in the a.m. You are tuned to KMUD. 57 degrees outside of Red Way Studios. Thanks for hanging out in Care Bear's Lair. Back to the blues.
1: Blues Project song, but in the tradition of Bob Dylan and Van Morrison, I've completely changed the arrangement because I'm sick of playing it the way we used to play it. 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

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I know she was going to meet her connection. 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

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Got Care Bear here, Care Bear's Lair, 57 degrees outside of Red Wave Studios. Still got a couple more hours of blues coming your way. Thanks for joining me. 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

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Here we go.

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Howard said, man, ain't but one place I know. And Sam said, tell me quick, man, I got

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0: Well, I get a little lonely in the middle of the night. And I need you, baby.
1: Yeah, I know you do.
0: To make things all right. Come on, baby.
1: Oh, honey, I'd love to.
0: Baby, please.
2: Oh, no.
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2: Baby.
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1: Uh-huh. To leave a little lonely in the middle of the night.
0: My, my.
1: I said, sometimes I feel like I should have you, baby.
0: I'll be

0: 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I said, we're trying to talk about every little thing. I said, every little bitty thing, but you might have it, sir. We're going to talk about it.
1: Look for me.
0: I said, we're going to try.

0: truth. 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It means everything that you got, that you might want to show somebody. You might want to give it to somebody. I said, want to see,
1: please,
0: want to see.
1: What you got?
0: Want to see everything you got.
1: You're my love.
2: All right.
1: I just got to be. Now, wait a minute. I'm going to tell you something. You may get up, like I told you, early.

Nigga, count the whole song. But I want to tell you one thing now. If you reach over in the bed, ain't nobody in the bed but you. I want to tell you one thing. You got to get somebody together. You got to get someone in the bed with you. I want to tell you something else now. Slow down for a minute. I want to tell you fellas something. Something I know that you may have been played with this time before. You may wake up just early in the morning, just before the day is dawning. You may look over your shoulder. You may find nobody in the bed but yourself. What are you trying to do?

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5: Welcome to the KMUD News. I'm your news director, April Lewis, and I'm glad to be with you for this broadcast. On this episode, we have in-depth coverage on the June 2nd primary election and our interview with Congressman Jared Huffman covering the Potter Valley Project and Humboldt residents who were detained by Israel. But first, a quick rundown of local headlines. This is KMUD News. Starting off with continued roadworks in southern Humboldt. A Measure O funded project is currently underway on Redwood Drive and Redway Drive. Contractors are scheduled to work in the Redway and Garberville areas through Wednesday, June 3rd, from 7 a.m. to 5 p.m. Here's the remaining roadworks for the next 2 days. On Tuesday, June 2nd, there'll be work on Redway Drive, Redwood Drive in the eastbound lane, Bear Canyon Road, and Melville Road. On Wednesday, June 3rd, there'll be roadworks on Church Street, Redwood Drive in the westbound lane, and Redway Drive. Please plan accordingly, follow all traffic control signals, and drive safely through and near work areas. In Trinity County, Caltrans District 2 preparing to begin work on an emergency culvert repair project on State Route 36 in Trinity County. The $165,000 project will repair and replace portions of a culvert damaged by recent storms on State Route 36 in Mad River and at Mad River Road. The project also includes a temporary creek diversion and embankment and rock slope protection work. Construction activities are currently planned to start on Monday, June 1st. Motorists will encounter one-way traffic control with up to 15-minute delays, Mondays through Fridays between 6 a.m. and 5 p.m. The project is currently anticipated to be completed by mid-July. In Eureka, today, Monday, June 1st, at approximately 1 p.m., officers with the EPD responded to the area of Wabash Avenue and Lowell Street following reports of two vehicles driving at a high rate of speed and possible gunfire. Here's Eureka Police Department Sergeant Donald Arminio from the scene this afternoon. Audio was provided by Ryan Hudson of Humboldt Freelance Reporting.
6: Hey, how's it going? It's Sergeant Arminio with the Eureka Police Department. Just kind of give you a little bit of insight of what we have here. So we got reports around 1300 hours at 1 o'clock in the afternoon of a shooting and reckless driving in this vicinity. There's two vehicles that were involved. and it appears at this time that one of the vehicles exchanged fire with the other vehicle. We don't know who's the victim, we don't know who the suspect is, and we have detectives on scene right now trying to get a little more information.
5: Based on witness statements and video surveillance obtained by investigators, it appears a white Porsche SUV was stopped at a stop sign when an occupant of a black Mercedes or BMW SUV fired approximately 6 to 8 rounds towards the Porsche. Following the shooting, the driver of the white Porsche fled the area at a high rate of speed, with the black SUV appearing to pursue the vehicle. At this time, investigators have not located either vehicle involved in the incident, and it is unknown if anyone was injured as a result of the shooting. The investigation remains active and ongoing. Coming up next is our interview from today with Congressman Jared Huffman. This is KMUD News. Federal interference in the Potter Valley Project and Humboldt residents being kidnapped from the Samud Flotilla were the main topics in our discussion with Congressman Jared Huffman. KMUD News reports. Jared Huffman is the United States Representative for California's 2nd Congressional District, representing constituents across the entirety of KMUD's coverage area. Today, Monday, June 1st, we interviewed the congressman on two topics of current concern. The first was the ongoing complicated issue of decommissioning the Potter Valley Project, including purchasing interest from two water districts serving municipalities in Southern California. We also discussed Humboldt residents who had been taken by Israeli forces off the Samud Flotilla and the congressman's direct response to the issue. Here's our full interview from today, June 1st, with Congressman Jared Huffman. I'd love to know a little bit more about just the efforts of Agriculture Secretary Brooke Rollins and her efforts to find a manager for these dams and what you're hearing and seeing. And last month you stated that you were starting an investigation into the scheme of bringing these Southern California municipalities into the conversation. Have you learned anything since, or is that just investigation still ongoing?
7: It is still ongoing. We are beginning to get some information. None from the Trump administration, unfortunately. They are refusing to answer any of our questions. I did get a letter back from Secretary Rollins, and in response to a series of very specific questions, basic things anyone would want to know about this buyer and the role of the federal government in brokering and promoting this, they just declined to give any information and instead went on a bit of a political rant against the state of California and environmental extremists and Democrats and the usual stuff. So pretty disappointing to see someone in a position like Secretary of Agriculture just default to that rank political theater instead of doing her job. But we'll keep pressing.
5: You know, in terms of just what would be valuable about these projects for these municipalities, is there anything we know of? Because it's not like this is connected, of course, to the, you know, the Greater State Water Project or anything like that. You know, do we think they'd be trading the assets, or is this just a ploy by the Trump administration because a federal takeover would just be so difficult to pull off, essentially?
7: Well, we don't yet know if this is a water grab where they intend to physically take hold of the water, if they're serious about buying the water rights and the infrastructure and having control like that. We don't yet know any of the details. If it is just political theater to try to slow down the two-basin solution, to try to intimidate FERC into maybe either delaying or denying PG&E's decommissioning plan, that may, at the end of the day, be all this is. But we're going to need to do a little more digging to sort of figure out which of those two cases is the case. And here's the thing. You know, I think it's probably political theater. I think probably this is just posturing and fluff and just an attempt, a desperate attempt to throw a monkey wrench into the FERC process. But, you know, in our part of the world, you've got to take our history seriously. There have been serious attempts to grab Eel River water and other North Coast water and move it to Southern California. And you can't just write that off as something that, you know, could never happen again. So we're going to be very wary and very comprehensive in the way we approach this.
5: Well, and looking at the other side too of, you know, the Eel River water itself, you know, what are your, in your eyes, what are the main benefits for your district of these dams coming down? You've stated they would lead to local ownership of Eel water rights for Eel River water rights for the first time in a century. I mean, what would that look like, and what would it mean specifically for residents of Mendocino and Humboldt counties?
7: It would be, I think, remarkable and exciting. The holder of the water rights for the first time ever would be the ancestral water rights holder, the Round Valley Indian tribes, who were dispossessed and who were just steamrolled a century ago when this project was built and their water and fishery interests were totally ignored. So I think there is some poetic justice, some mending of a historical wrong that will be the outcome here. And I find that, you know, a very positive part of the story. But the more practical piece of it is you have an opportunity to restore the Eel River, both in terms of the fish passage that you can reestablish and the broader restoration opportunities that'll be good, you know, all the way down to the mouth of the river in terms of the fishery and folks who depend on healthy salmon and steelhead runs. And you can do this in a way that maintains a wet year or wet season diversion from the Eel into the Russian River Basin, a high flow diversion. And you can manage that with Lake Mendocino in a way that keeps Russian River water interests whole. They have come to depend on these diversions for the past century. I think we've just got to do them a little differently, and it can be done in a win-win way for both basins. That's why we call this the two-basin solution.
5: And with that, too, I think it's interesting. There's, you know, the political process from the federal government, of course, but then there's this, you know, regulatory process with the Federal Energy Regulatory Commission going on at the same time. And their scoping document from May 22nd talks about the new Eel Russian facility, a.k.a. NERF, all the fun political acronyms, of course, to take Eel River water during high flow situations, even after, you know, the dams may be removed. We have two meetings scheduled this month in Mendocino by FERC for citizens essentially to give comments. And the Inland Water and Power Commission of Mendocino County has advocated for continued diversions even after a potential dam decommissioning. Do you have any thoughts if we get to the dream of removing these physical dams and creating the new infrastructure, you know, whether water diversions to the Russian River watershed should continue in the higher flow periods, even after the dams are decommissioned? And then kind of secondary to that, too, like, you know, what impacts might that have on Mendocino area farmers?
7: Yeah, the diversions will continue, but it will be a seasonal diversion. It won't happen in the dry summer months. But that's why you have storage in Lake Mendocino. So you can have a very fish-friendly diversion on the Eel River that coexists with a free-flowing river that where these dams are removed, the habitat is restored, the fishery is brought back. And those wet year diversions can be managed for the interests in the Russian River Basin that have come to depend on this water for the past century. All of it can work. The modeling has been done, and that's why water managers in both Mendocino and Sonoma County and beyond, and Marin County even, have signed on and endorsed this NERF and this new entity that would oversee the NERF as a central part of the two-basin solution. So all that, I think, is on course to happen. And the FERC notice that you mentioned of a few days ago was, I think, really good news. It suggests that all of these theatrics about, you know, a new buyer and we've got to prevent dam removal at all costs, FERC is kind of seeing through all that and appears to be staying the course and, you know, ready to allow PG&E the final approval to move forward.
5: It's interesting to me as well, just as in terms of, like, you know, our voters on the ground here and constituents here, you know, sometimes there's not always the understanding of these different parts of the federal government, how, you know, one part, the elected part, could be very, very, you know, politically motivated, those water municipalities in Southern California being a key example. And then, you know, another part, the FERC part, being, you know, a completely unrelated regulatory body. It's interesting to see the federal government almost have like these two different angles of attack on it. And it's also interesting in just this era of political discourse to explain to folks that there are still parts of the government that are nonpartisan. And it's interesting
7: and
5: to see.
7: That is my hope, that FERC has thus far not been, kind of corrupted by all of this rank politics. And that notice a few days ago was very encouraging. It suggests that FERC is just going to follow the law, follow the rules. I mean, the rules are very, very clear. If you wanted to sell this money-losing, seismically vulnerable dam and all of this infrastructure, there was a point several years ago when that could have happened, and PG&E very aggressively shopped it around and tried to make it happen. Nobody wanted it. But that window has closed. And if the rules and the law are followed, you know, we're not going to just stop everything and try to reopen that window. The system doesn't allow for that. So I think this there's a need to just have some closure on this and start moving forward. That is the best thing that we can do. I will say that, you know, we should acknowledge that as much as I am confident that the two-basin solution is going to work well for people in both basins, there is one group that is the most acutely impacted because there won't be 12-month, you know, year-round flows diverted from the Eel River, and that is the irrigators in the Potter Valley, which is not a huge community, but it is a community that has been very dependent on year-round diversions from the Eel River, and that's why the most fierce opposition to dam removal is coming from there. And that is the group with the connections to Brooke Rollins and the connections to these Southern California folks and others that are, doing these dramatic attempts to stop things. I am not unsympathetic to the needs of that Potter Valley agricultural community, but I do think that there's a broader public interest served by the two-basin solution, and we should probably work on ways to make the Potter Valley water users whole through strategic investments in local storage and pump-back facilities and other things. It's just that there still is a way to make it work literally for everyone, including them, and I hope eventually they will come on board and work with us in that regard.
5: And then the second topic I wanted to talk with you about today just has to do with Gaza and specifically a few residents in Humboldt County who participated in these flotillas and on two different occasions were taken by Israeli forces in international waters. I'm going to read a quote from Greg Terry from our interview last week and just get your response to it, essentially. The quote is, quote, "The Jared Huffmans, the Schiffs, first of all, are all taking money from the Israel lobby. I think that's probably a big reason of why they're not doing very much. Even, you know, all of our representatives, Huffman was the most active, and all he did was send a tweet," end quote. Do you have a more specific response beyond that tweet you'd like to give Greg or possibly the other Humboldt residents who participated in that effort?
7: Yeah, first, I'm glad he's safe. I'm glad he's out of detention and, you know, on his way home. And that was always our primary interest. I'm not going to, you know, take the bait on the insults or anything like that. It is completely untrue that all I did was tweet. We actually worked and communicated directly with the State Department as soon as we learned about my constituents being in detention in a way that I thought was outrageous and I opposed, and I wanted to see them taken care of and returned home safely. So we did everything that you would ask a congressional office to do on that front. And then, you know, the other stuff, accusing me of, you know, being in the pocket of the Israel lobby, that's silly. That's just silly. I understand that there's a passionate advocacy perspective and opinion behind that, but you'd be hard-pressed to find anyone in Congress more critical of the current Israeli government in terms of the way it's conducted the Gaza war, in terms of what it's doing right now in southern Lebanon, the annexation policies, the occupation in the West Bank. I've been very, very critical of the Israeli government and will continue to do that.
5: Do you feel that longstanding Democratic Party policies towards Israel reflect current public opinion in your district?
7: I think policies and opinions are changing. I think there may have been a time when many of my Democratic colleagues were hesitant to criticize Israel, and that is changing. So I am finding that, you know, dozens of my colleagues are now speaking out pretty vocally and forcefully against annexation and occupation and settler violence and speaking out about Gaza and humanitarian issues and other things in ways that they didn't before. And so I think that's a good thing.
5: And then turning to my last question here, and a much lighter topic, certainly, is there any message you'd like to give out to Kimud listeners and just voters in general before tomorrow's primary election?
7: Sure. I mean, first of all, if you've been hanging onto your ballot, and you know a lot of Democrats have because the governor's race has seemed a little bit unsettled, it's too late to mail it. So I know in the past we always assumed that you could mail it right up to Election Day. Everyone from the election officials to the watchdog groups to me and anyone else, I think, I hope, will tell you that as of right now, you got to walk that ballot in to a ballot drop-off box or to the county registrar. And you can find out where the nearest drop-off box is by going to your county registrar, and it'll all be listed there for you. But it's you know, too late to mail, and for those that are going to vote in person tomorrow, thank you for exercising your right to vote. I think it's a right that protects all of our other rights, and we should never take it for granted. It's one of these things where I never imagined that the Voting Rights Act of 1965, which has been this fixture my entire adult life, would be taken away, would be rendered moot by a Supreme Court and all of these southern racists, frankly, that want to drag us back to a terrible time. So we're really living through a heck of a moment on voting rights, and I think what it speaks to is that we all need to remember, you know, not just tomorrow but every day, that voting is something we could never take for granted. People fought and bled for it, and we need to take our voting rights seriously.
5: We thank Congressman Jared Huffman for his time today and his candid responses on important issues. Reporting for KMUD, I'm April Lewis. With California's primary election taking place on Tuesday, June 2nd, we wanted to give you some final insight and a quick listing of local polling locations and drop boxes, KMUD News reports. The California primary election is tomorrow, Tuesday, June 2nd. We want to remind folks that due to USPS changes, ballots mailed on the day of the election from rural areas will not be counted. By the time of this broadcast, it is only safe to take your ballot to a voting center or ballot drop box directly in order to make sure that your vote is counted. In the next 24 hours, California voters will decide a variety of primary battles, including who will be facing off to be the state's next governor in November. Current polling suggests a three-way battle on primary election day between Republican Steve Hilton and Democrats Tom Steyer and Javier Becerra. According to reporting by The Guardian, this election cycle in California has been funded in great part by big tech. Donations reported include Google co-founder Sergey Brin, who has spent $66 million since January to fight a billionaire tax that's up for vote on the November ballot. Democratic gubernatorial candidate Matt Mahan has received more donations than any other candidate, including from top executives at Google, Amazon, Snap, LinkedIn, Reddit, and Palantir. Crypto mogul Chris Larson has funded three super PACs with $26 million to sway campaigns across California, including giving $1 million to back a primary candidate for state insurance commissioner. Google and Meta funded $10 million in a super PAC to back assembly and Senate candidates in local district races across the state. There are also tech-backed super PACs sponsoring voter guides suggesting how to vote on local tax measures. But it will be up to California voters to decide if big tech's agenda is also in their own interest. Here's some in-person voting locations in Humboldt and Mendocino County for those that still need to vote. And a reminder that by the time of this broadcast, mail-in ballots will no longer be counted. You must go to a ballot drop box or designated polling place. Here's some in-person locations for tomorrow, June 2nd, to vote in Humboldt County. The Humboldt County Office of Elections at 2426 6th Street in Eureka. The Arcata Community Center at 321 Dr. Martin Luther King Jr. Parkway. The Fortuna Veterans Memorial Building at 1426 Main Street. College of the Redwoods and Gym 100K at 7351 Tompkins Hill Road. The Annex of the Humboldt County Office of Education at 901 Myrtle Avenue in Eureka. The Jefferson Community Center at 1000 B Street in Eureka. Monument Middle School in Rio Dell. McKinleyville Middle School. The Hoopa Neighborhood Facility in Hoopa. The Humboldt County Fairgrounds in Ferndale. The Redwood Playhouse in Garberville. And Eureka Veterans Memorial Hall at 1018 H Street in Eureka. For Mendocino County, here are some in-person voting places for tomorrow, June 2nd. The Thurston Auto Plaza in Ukiah, the Training Center at 8207 East Road in Redwood Valley, New Life Community Church in Ukiah, the County Admin Building, Conference Room A at 501 Low Gap Road in Ukiah, the Ukiah Senior Center at Bartlett Hall, 495 Leslie Street in Ukiah, Potter Valley High School in Potter Valley, the Book Trails Community Center in Willits, the Willits Community Center also in Willits, the Laytonville Lions Fire Hall in Laytonville, the Veterans Memorial Building at 360 North Harrison Street in Fort Bragg, the Caspar Community Center in Caspar, and Grace Community Church in Fort Bragg. Please note there are more voting places, including drop boxes, available on the Mendocino and Humboldt County websites. Reporting for KMUD, I'm April Lewis. That's all for our news broadcast. Thanks for listening. Thanks to our rotation of broadcast engineers, Dennis Marr, Katie Phillips, Diana Federico, Michael McCaskill, Larry Lashley, and Javier Rodriguez. 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Redwood Community Radio acknowledges that its transmitter sites are located on the unceded territory of the Tsingkiyon, Wailaki, Wiat, Wilkut, and Kato people. We honor ancestors past, present, and emerging and acknowledge the ongoing cultural, spiritual, physical connection that these tribes have to the region. I'm April Lewis. Stay tuned in.

0: Hi, Dad. I'm Kaylin.
1: This is Green Street, the Environmental Health Show, greenstreetnews.org, Patty and Doug Wood, and our worldwide team of experts. Welcome back. It took 50 years to build the Federal Environmental Protection Agency, the agency charged with protecting human health and the health of the world we live in by implementing and enforcing the laws that protect, among other things, the air we breathe, the water we drink, and the natural world we live in. But it has only taken the Trump administration a matter of months to eviscerate the agency, eliminating key programs and firing career scientists who have dedicated their lives to public service. Armed with instructions from business-friendly advocates who see EPA regulations on air and water as impediments to their profits, the current administration has taken a buzzsaw to one of our most important government agencies. Today on Green Street, we'll talk with Dr. Kyla Bennett, a former EPA scientist who is now assisting whistleblowers who are calling out corruption, deception, and outright criminal activity at state and federal agencies. And she'll join us for an important conversation. But first, some of the headlines of the week. Patty, what's happening in the environmental health world this week?
2: Experts have said that the climate crisis is actually accelerating a global increase in antibiotic resistance that poses a serious threat to human health, as figures show a rise in Salmonella antibiotic-resistant genes. Antibiotic resistance is one of the fastest-growing threats to global health. It can affect people of any age in any country and already kills more than 1 million people a year, according to estimates. Now a study led by researchers from the UK, France, Australia, Switzerland, and China, and published in the Lancet Planetary Health Journal, has revealed how climate change is linked to rising antibiotic resistance in Salmonella, one of the world's most common bacterial diseases.
1: Salmonella is food poisoning, right?
2: You can get it from food, yes.
1: Yeah.
2: The main drivers of antibiotic resistance are still the misuse and overuse of antibiotics, which are used to treat infections. But the research suggested the problem is being worsened by climate change. The study's authors wrote, "These findings reinforce the idea that climate change alters microbial ecological stability and accelerates resistance evolution across human, animal, and environmental reservoirs."
1: Wow, wait a minute. You got to read that again. That's a very heavy sentence.
2: These findings reinforce the idea that climate change alters microbial ecological stability and accelerates resistance evolution across human, animal, and environmental reservoirs.
1: Really?
2: Rising temperatures and changing rainfall patterns can influence how bacteria survive, mutate, and spread. In this new study, which analyzed the genomes of more than 480,000 Salmonella samples from 139 countries collected between 1940 and 2023, levels of antibiotic-resistant genes were compared with changes in average temperature and rainfall over time.
1: They have samples going back to 1940?
2: 1940, yeah.
1: Wow.
2: Using a model to study the relationship, the researchers found that antibiotic resistance does not just increase steadily as temperatures rise, but that the number of resistant genes changes over time in a more complicated way depending on both temperature and rainfall. This suggests that environmental changes can speed up how bacteria adapt to antibiotics, according to the researchers. Urgent action alongside responsible antibiotic use and improved disease surveillance will be key to limiting the future spread of antibiotic resistance.
1: A lot of antibiotics are used for animals, for our food system.
2: 100%.
1: Okay, what else you got?
2: Okay, the U.S. Environmental Protection Agency last week announced it is moving to kill strong Biden-era drinking water limits around four PFAS compounds.
1: I heard about
2: this. And delaying implementation for two more.
1: This is nuts.
2: This drives me crazy because there's like 15,000 PFAS compounds.
1: And this is
2: six of them. No, this
1: six.
2: Is the four that have been talked about as regulating in water. And then delaying implementation for the other two. Advocates say strong limits and a dramatic cut in the production of the dangerous chemicals are imperative. The press conference was billed as a, quote, PFAS destruction event. And administration leaders largely spent their time touting an explosion in destruction technology and EPA investment in industry efforts to protect public health by eliminating the chemicals.
1: Okay, so some companies are going to get a lot of federal money to figure out how we can get rid of PFAS chemicals, which are everywhere. everywhere in the world.
2: They were, in effect, suggesting that they had a solution to a crisis that did not require the drinking water regulations anymore.
1: There you go.
2: The problem with the Trump plan, technology that fully destroys PFAS does not exist. And while progress is being made in its development, it is unclear when, if ever, it may be deployed on an industrial scale. Kyla Bennett, a former EPA scientist, said, quote, "The idea that the administration is going to destroy its way out of the PFAS problem is nonsensical. It parallels fossil fuel industry attempts to use unreliable carbon capture technology as a solution. Both offer the appearance of meaningful action while allowing industry to continue to profit and pollute at the expense of public health."
1: I'm telling you, somebody's got money to make here. This is all about big companies making money.
2: Their so-called solutions are inefficient, expensive, unreliable, prone to technical failures, and clearly not an alternative to regulations. No one has said that they can destroy PFAS on a large scale. That's the key here.
1: Yeah.
2: PFAS are a class of at least 16,000 compounds linked to cancer, birth defects, decreased immunity, high cholesterol, kidney disease, and a range of other serious health problems. They are dubbed forever chemicals because they can persist for thousands of years in the environment and are designed to be indestructible.
1: Yep.
2: They are increasingly detected in food. The planet is filling up with these chemicals like a bathtub, public health advocates warn, and the solution is to turn off the tap.
1: No kidding. And it just so happens that Kyla Bennett, that you mentioned in this article, is our guest on Green Street.
2: That's right.
1: Stay tuned.
2: The year is 1970, and a string of disturbing events has raised public awareness of the fragility of our planet and the possibility that we are poisoning ourselves. Rachel Carson has just published her book Silent Spring about the widespread and indiscriminate use of pesticides and the terrible impact they are having on wildlife. An offshore oil rig in California has leaked tens of millions of gallons of oil, which have fouled coastline beaches. The Cuyahoga River in Ohio has erupted in flames, burning the discarded chemicals which are floating on top of it. Responding to public pressure, President Richard Nixon sends Congress a plan to bring various parts of the government together into a new agency, tasked with overseeing and protecting the fragile planet on which we live, the Environmental Protection Agency.
1: Dr. Kyla Bennett worked for the EPA for 10 years as a wetland permit reviewer and now serves as senior science advisor at PEER, Public Employees for Environmental Responsibility, a nonprofit group that helps defend whistleblowers and shines the light on improper or illegal government actions. Dr. Bennett has both a PhD in ecology and a law degree from Lewis and Clark Law School. And Patty and I had the chance to speak with her the other day about her personal reaction to what is going on at the EPA. Here's our interview with Dr. Kyla Bennett.
0: It's heartbreaking, really. You know, as a former EPA employee, I knew that the people who worked there did it because they cared about EPA's mission, which was protecting human health and the environment. Many of these people who work at EPA and other government agencies could make far more money working on the other side of the fence or for industry, but they don't. There are people who actually go to college and say, "I want to work for EPA. I believe in the mission of protecting Americans and protecting the environment." And people don't see that part of it. They think that federal employees are lazy and just using up tax money and not doing anything. It's so not true. And my clients now at PEER, they are all brilliant, courageous. They care deeply about the environment and human health. And they are putting up with pure hell. What is going on right now is deliberate cruelty and torture for these employees. And the ones who are left are trying their best to stand up to all of the political appointees who are putting their thumbs on the scales of justice and working for industry. This administration cares nothing about the environment, cares nothing about human health in general. And all they care about is lining their own pockets. And so, I mean, as an example, just a couple of weeks ago, the New York Times came out with an article about Trump trying to eliminate the Chemical Safety Board. And this was right before the disaster in Washington and California, those two double chemical, you know,
3: right.
0: So,
3: right.
0: You know, not only do we have an EPA that is pushing chemicals out into commerce that have unreasonable risk to help industry, but we also have an administration that wants to get rid of the safety net for those chemical facilities, some of which are located in residential areas. So it's heartbreaking. It's just absolutely heartbreaking. I don't sleep. I can't sleep. I just toss and turn and think not only about my clients and the other EPA employees who are there, but the damage that this is doing to the country, and wondering how or if we can come back from this. And I don't know if we can.
3: This was my next question. That is that we're familiar with people who were in the EPA, and they have said that a single Trump administration will do great damage and another Trump administration will destroy the agency.
0: Yeah. And honestly, the first time they didn't expect to win and they were not prepared. And so the damage that they inflicted was minimized to a certain extent.
3: Right.
0: This time, they were prepared. They had Project 2025. They had the Heritage Foundation. They have all of these evil people and these billionaires who could give two hoots about the environment or human health. And they came with a plan and they are implementing it. And, you know, the scary thing to me is that if we have elections in 2028 that are free and fair, and if a Democrat wins, we can't afford to just go back to 2024. We can't afford to go back to the status quo. We have lost so much ground, not just with climate change, but with the brain drain of losing all of the employees, with all of these new chemicals that are and pesticides that are out on the market, with the loss of public lands and the new mining projects and, you know, the new AI centers and the loss of our groundwater. We need an administration who's going to step in and take bold and decisive steps to save us. And I don't know a Democratic candidate that has that understanding and that vision. And that's what scares me. So even if we do survive the Trump administration, the Dems are not poised to do what needs to be done to help us out of this mess.
4: This is not an abstract idea. These are people's lives that we're talking about. Talk a little bit about how the EPA intersected with public health in a very positive way, and the things that you anticipate may happen in the future because the EPA is not there.
0: Sure. So, I mean, you know, again, EPA's mission, which is still on their website, even if they're not following it, their mission was to protect human health and the environment. And those things go hand in hand. I mean, one thing that people don't understand is that humans are animals and we are subject to the same biological pressures as any other species on Earth. And as such, if we have contaminated water, contaminated air, if we don't have enough biodiversity, if we don't have bees, if we, you know, all of these things that we need to survive. So everything that EPA does, from its approval of chemicals or pesticides, from its approval of projects that would discharge pollutants into a water of the U.S. or a development project or a project that has air emissions or a mining project, every single action they take affects each and every American. Some more so than others, right? Obviously, people who live in fence-line communities of these chemical plants or some kind of discharge, like Cape Fear, North Carolina, with the PFAS, they're going to be impacted more than somebody who lives in the middle of the desert and is not near one of those plants. But that doesn't mean that we're not all impacted. Every one of us is impacted by the loss of clean water, by increasingly dirty air, by the loss of biodiversity, all of these things.
3: And a contaminated food supply.
0: Oh, 100% a contaminated food supply. And, you know, the Trump administration's hostility towards the environment, towards public health, is evident in everything they do. Not only do they not care about public health elsewhere in the world, I mean, would this Ebola pandemic have happened had we not defunded
3: USAID? Right.
0: I mean, we don't know, but it certainly didn't help.
3: Right.
0: Dismantling the CDC is not helping. I mean, here we've got the World Cup coming and all these people coming from DRC and all of these African countries.

0: apparently it is who we are. I did not know that until Trump too, but apparently that is who America is. But yeah, we are all going to hurt from the contamination of our food supply, the contamination of our water, the contamination of our air, and the loss of biodiversity. I can't stress enough how it's not just climate change. It's ecological overreach. It's we are on a finite planet and we are taking infinite amounts of resources from that planet. And we cannot, that is not sustainable at all.
1: Of course not. Yeah.
0: And so we will fail as a species if something is not done and something is not done quickly.
1: Could I just ask you to speak a little bit more about the loss of biodiversity for our audience? Everybody understands our air quality and our water quality and our food supply and so on, but the
0: sure.
1: lack of biodiversity, how does that fit into this?
0: Absolutely. It's a great question. And one of my favorite ecologists, Dr. Paul Ehrlich, he just died a few months ago. He was just a brilliant, brilliant man. He came up with something he called the rivet popper theory. And he said, if you're in an airplane and you're seated by the wing and you look out the window and you see a rivet that is holding the wing to the plane pop off, you go, ooh, that doesn't look good, but it's just one. And look at that. There's like thousands of rivets holding that wing onto the plane. So we're okay. And as you sit there, you see another rivet pop off and then another and another. And at some point you start to think, holy crap, the wing is going to fall off the plane and we're going to crash. And he said, each one of those rivets is a species. And when you lose a certain amount of biodiversity, there's a tipping point where the entire ecosystem is going to collapse. And there are species called keystone species, where if we lose a keystone species, everything can go haywire. One of those keystone species are krill in our oceans, which are being overfished right now for people to take supplements. If we lose the krill, we're going to lose the whales, we're going to lose the fish, the whole ocean ecosystem will collapse. Bees is another one. I mean, you hear scientists say, if we lose our pollinators, we have about 4 years left before we too will die. You know, so biodiversity is critical to our survival. And, you know, I tell people this statistic all the time and they're shocked that when you look at terrestrial mammalian biomass on Earth right now, only 4% is wild animals. The rest is people, our food, you know, cows, pigs, goats, things like that, and our pets, dogs and cats and horses. 4% is what's left. And here we have an administration that started using cyanide bombs for wildlife in our national parks, has opened up all of our national wildlife refuges to hunting, or they want to. They invoked the God Squad for the Endangered Species Act in the Gulf of Mexico so they could drill for oil there. They don't care about biodiversity. They don't care about non-human species. I mean, they don't care about humans either, other than their own small billionaire class. But, you know, they don't care about any other species. And that's stupid. It's stupid. And the fact that they don't understand this is mind-boggling. And my feeling is, and I keep saying this, that whatever administration comes in, whether it's Tom Massey who wins the presidential election in 2028 or Pete Buttigieg or whoever it's going to be, it's not going to happen. But what should happen is they should have a chief ecologist, somebody, a PhD in ecology, who understands what ecological overreach is, who understands the importance of biodiversity, who understands the importance of all of these concepts and how humans fit into the ecosystem. And every frickin' decision that's made by the federal government needs to go through this chief ecologist to say, yep, we can do this without hastening our demise, or absolutely not, we can't. And to give that person independence and power to veto things, because there is zero understanding of these issues in Congress right now, and less than zero in this administration.
1: You're talking about science here, and you're talking mm-hmm. about an administration that just puts science down, you know, at the end of the list. They just could care less, and they don't understand it. How do you bring that back?

0: Well, I wanted to ask if you think the EPA, and for that matter, every federal agency, needs to do more to educate the public about what it does. I think a lot of people didn't know and still don't know or appreciate all the things the EPA was doing and how it impacts their lives.
1: 100%.
0: I think, you know, one of the things that I would vote for if I was at EPA is a promotional campaign for the, here's what we do and here's how
1: yep,
0: we do it.
1: I agree. I think education is super important. And I also think that scientists are notoriously bad at doing PR for themselves. You know, obviously there's so many people out there who don't believe in climate change or don't believe we landed on the moon or don't believe in gravity or think the earth is flat. Obviously we're failing, right?
2: Right.
1: And so should EPA have a role in educating? Absolutely, but not at the expense of regulation because, you know, they tried that under the Bush era when I was at EPA. You know, they were like, oh, we don't need to do enforcement. We can just educate people and do assistance and compliance, you know, and they'll all fall into line. No, it doesn't work like that. If you don't have a big stick, everyone's just going to take that carrot and run and do whatever the hell they want. Right. So yes, education is absolutely a part of it. And we're really living in this perfect storm of end times. You know, I have friends who are teachers. I know this is a little off topic, but it's education. I have friends who are teachers who are horrified at what students are like these days. And part of the reason is it's the phones, it's the computers, it's the short attention span. It's going from an air-conditioned house to an air-conditioned bus to an air-conditioned school and then to an air-conditioned dance studio or whatever, and then back again. They don't open their windows. The kids are not going outside. They've lost that connection with nature. They're addicted to these 30-second TikTok videos or Instagram or Facebook or whatever it is. They don't read books anymore. They can't concentrate, and they don't understand their connection to the world. And I don't know how to bring – EPA is not going to be able to bring that back. That's something that the parents are responsible for and the schools. And I've seen you know, these small schools popping up like in Canada and elsewhere where they're doing these nature schools with very small classes outside 100% of the time, winter, spring, fall, doesn't matter. Those kids are outside and they're learning math by let's learn how to build a shelter if you're out in the middle of nowhere or, you know, how much water do you need to grow this garden or whatever. But they're learning practical skills, but they're outside in nature and they're learning how they as an animal will fit in. And we've lost a generation or more of these people, and how to bring that back is going to be super difficult, I think.
2: Well, I was just in a school, just to give our audience a little bit of hope. I was in a school today, a fifth grade class, and we were talking about open space versus the built environment. And, you know, what are the benefits are of open space? And of course, it's all the things that we talked about. It's, you know, native plants and, you know, trees and the canopy and blah, blah, blah, blah, blah. And so at the end of the class, this one girl said, we need a petition. We need a petition because they want to build this, you know, they want to build this thing right out to the edge of the bay. You know, we're right on the water here and we need a petition. We're going to get everybody to sign this petition. And the teacher's like, let's go. Let's write it. Let's educate. So it depends on the teacher. I think that teachers need to be taught this. The teachers need to know how critically important it is to talk about humans as animals and as a species that lives on this planet with all these other species, both plants and animals.
1: Yeah.
2: And insects and amphibians and so on, so on. Could you do that, Kyla? Could you apply for that job?
0: I knew where you were going with this.
2: As the ecologist of next administration?
1: I think the FBI probably has a file on me at this point, so I probably wouldn't get that job. But, you know, there are plenty of good people out there who could do it. And I just, again, going back to the status quo is a death knell for us. We need bold, decisive steps forward. I mean, you know, minimizing or eliminating animal agriculture. That's the simplest thing that we could do to help this planet because it takes up so much land, so much water. We could feed more people. There's, you know, animal agriculture is one of the most polluting and destructive industries out there. Going from fossil fuels to electric, obviously. But electric, you know, that all has, you know, you have to mine for all of the rare earth metals.
2: Rare minerals.
1: Yeah. Yep. But we need to stop traveling the way we travel. People should be living where they work. There should be work from home. People shouldn't be commuting 3 hours into the office every day. I mean, there's all sorts of things that we could do to make things better. But also, everyone has gotten so used to convenience and immediacy, you know, like having immediate gratification, like, oh, I see something on Amazon, I'm going to buy that and it'll be here tonight. You know, in 2 hours, something is at your doorstep if you want it. We can't have that. That we don't need that. That is a convenience that we do not need. And people just buy stuff, you know, that we're bombarded with this marketing of like, you need this new thing. You need to update your phone. You need this new pair of shoes. You need this new whatever it is. We don't need that. We need to change the way people think. And it may get forced on us, that this part of it, because of prices and because, you know, what's happening financially in this country. So people are going to stop buying as much stuff because they can't afford it.
2: They can't afford it, right.
1: But, you know, buying more plastic, pardon my language, from China is not is not something that we should be doing ever. I mean, right. plastic is a huge, huge problem. And here we are carpeting the planet with plastic, building robotic bees. We will not survive this. We will not survive this. We need the plants and the animals and the soil and the water. We need it to survive. And the fact that not everybody understands this boggles my mind.
0: Dr. Kyla Bennett, former EPA scientist and now senior science advisor at Public Employees for Environmental Responsibility. You can learn more about Kyla and the peer organization at peer.org. That's going to do it for our show today. Don't forget to check out our new YouTube channel with dozens of our past shows you can listen to again or share with friends and family. Just search Green Street News on YouTube. It'll come right up. Special thanks to our friend Dr. Kyla Bennett for being our guest on Green Street today and all of you who listen to and support this show. Patty and I will be back again next week with another edition. Thanks for listening.

0: Oh my gosh, I have not been on air. All right, are we there? All right, sorry folks, I didn't push the right button. So no one heard me. You are listening to KMUD Garberville 91.1 and HD1. 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This is the Inspiration to Education Show, and I am the Horse Lady. Thank you for joining us. It is a warm 73 degrees out here in Redway. I hope everyone's enjoying their morning. I'm excited that I have the Garberville Royalty on air with me this morning here in the station. We have the current 2025 royalty, Queen and Princess, and the running Queen and Princess for this year's 2026. 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Solar abundance, lifetime peace. Those are some great words. All right, and of course, let's go with a disclaimer. 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Time will be made available for your viewpoints. Thank you for joining us here on KMUD. All right, so we're going to get started with some music, and then we'll be having some discussion with the Garberville Rodeo Royalty, and then that will be followed by the Garberville Rodeo Association Secretary, Taylor Whitley. So let's get started with Forrest Frank and Thankful. Let's think of five things we are thankful this morning. So that could be food in our bellies, clothes on our backs, could be answered prayer or a dream that has come true, or maybe it's just a beautiful day here in paradise of Southern Humboldt. So here is Forrest Frank and Thankful.
1: I've got so much to be thankful for. Look.

0: Good morning, listeners. You are listening to KMUD. This is the Horse Lady. You're listening to the Inspiration to Education show. And I am excited. We're going to be talking about and learning about the Garberville Rodeo, which is coming up. June 27th is the rodeo parade and rodeo. And June 26th is Friday evening is the Bulls and Bronx. So make sure you get down there to the community park and check it out. This morning, I have the Garberville Rodeo Royalty in studio with me. I have the current 2025 and the running 2026 Queen and Princess. I also have Taylor Whitley will be on after that to give us more information about the rodeo. All right, so in studio here, I have Sierra Studebaker. She is the 2025 current Garberville Rodeo Queen. Good morning, Sierra. Morning. And I have Emma Studebaker, who is the current 2025 Garberville Rodeo Princess. Good morning, Emma.
1: Good morning.
0: All right. And I have Kelsey McMahon in studio. She is running for the 2026 Garberville Rodeo Queen. Good morning, Kelsey.
2: Hello. Good morning and hello, Humboldt.
0: Yeah, good morning. And I have Naya Trees in studio with me. She is running for the 2026 Garberville Rodeo Princess. Good morning, Naya.
3: Good morning.
0: All right. So we're going to go through and kind of see what it's about to be rodeo royalty here in Southern Humboldt. So ladies, I'm going to start here. So I'm going to just kind of stay in order. So we're going to start with Sierra and then go to Emma and then go to Kelsey and then go to Naya with these questions. So ladies, let's see, what inspired you to run for Garberville Rodeo Queen or Princess? Sierra.
4: Well, I've always loved the rodeo and watching the, when I was a kid, watching the girls ride on the parades and in the rodeo, and I always thought it was really cool. And when I started riding, I knew that that was something I really wanted to do. And yeah, it was
0: awesome. Yeah. You can keep sharing. I'm pushing buttons, so I'm distracting her in here.
4: Yeah, it was really fun to do. It was a lot of hard work, but it was really nice to just get into the rodeo and see what that was all about.
0: Right.
4: Yeah, it was a really good experience.
0: That's awesome. Thank you, Sierra. And how about you, Emma?
3: Well, when I got my first horse, Domino, I thought it'd be really fun to run in the rodeo. So, yeah. And
0: go ahead, Emma. I'm distracting
3: really
0: her again.
3: Fun. And I would definitely run for queen next year.
0: Awesome. I look forward to that, Emma. Yeah. Thank you. And I'm excited to watch you and Domino this year, too. All right, Kelsey, what inspired you?
5: So a couple years ago, the rodeo was held in Bimbo. I don't know if any of you will remember this since it was quite a few years ago now. I would always see girls out in front of the grocery store here running for a rodeo queen, doing their bake sales, and it really inspired me when I was really little, and I finally got my own horse, so I'm really excited to run for rodeo queen.
0: Awesome. Thank you, Kelsey. And Naya, what has inspired you to run for Garberville Rodeo Princess?
3: Well, I love the rodeo and horses and wanted to support the Garberville Rodeo, and it's something new and excited that I wanted to try.
0: Awesome. Well, I'm excited to see you guys out there this year. Thank you. All right. And how about what have you learned? So if you are current royalty, what have you learned in the process of being rodeo queen or princess? Or if you're running, what have you learned so far? So Sierra?
4: I've learned about all the hard work that it takes and mostly actually how to talk to people that I've never talked to before and make conversation. That was really hard for me. That's something I think that it was really important for me to learn that when I was trying to be rodeo queen. And I'm actually really glad I got to learn that because I was a little nervous at first.
0: So some lifelong skills there.
4: Yeah.
0: That is great. Well, thank you. All right, Emma, how about you? What have you learned?
3: Well, I've learned to keep going, even though it seems like it's not going to work. Mm-hmm. But, yeah, I've learned to just keep going and to persevere.
0: Persevere. That was the word I was going to say, yeah. Was persevere, even when it's hard and it seems like it's not going to happen or impossible. That, well, good job and congratulations, too, that you made it. Yeah. And Kelsey, what have you learned running so far?
5: So far, I've learned that it's a lot of work to go into sponsors sometimes, but it's really worth it because they're always so happy to see you come in and they really enjoy it every time.
0: Right. Yeah, we have a really great community and they really do want to support everyone. So yeah. That's great. Thank you. And Naya, what have you learned so far?
6: I've learned more social skills and more horsemanship skills getting ready for the rodeo.
0: Right, yeah. It's a lot of work getting ready, huh? A lot of new things you probably never thought you would do. Mm-hmm. Right, like the wave. You've been practicing the wave. Yeah. Those probably aren't most things or things that most people would think about. All right, well, thank you. And ladies, what advice do you have for anyone wanting to run for Garberville Rodeo Royalty in the future? Sierra, what would you?
4: I think I would tell anyone wanting to run that they should.
0: Yeah.
4: And that even though it's going to be a lot of hard work and take a lot of their time, it's really worth it when, like, even if you don't win and you're just running, you're still a part of it. Mm-hmm. And you get to represent the rodeo and the community mm-hmm. and the horse people in the community. And it's just really fun.
0: Right.
4: And
0: right.
4: Yeah.
0: Right. And because you guys, I know, so some of you riders here today went by the skilled home there at the Gerald Phelps Hospital, right? So it's beyond just horses and rodeo. It's about taking horses out into the community and representing people or sharing with people. Sorry. Go ahead, Emma. So what advice do you have for people?
3: My advice I would give if you were wanting to run for rodeo queen or princess would be to get out in the community and really ask people.
0: Yeah.
3: Like, just go out in the community with your horse or just walking and just have fun with it. And it's just really an amazing thing to, even if you don't win, it's still really cool and really amazing to do.
0: Yeah, thank you. And it is. It gives you a reason to get out and do stuff and meet people, huh? So, all right. And Kelsey, what advice do you have?
5: My advice to all the little girls and young ladies out there who are hoping to one day run for Rodeo Queen is to just keep on trying. That was me for years.
0: Yeah.
5: You'll get there one day.
0: Yeah.
5: I promise.
0: Great. Thank you. I love that. Yeah, that's like going back to that perseverance. Thank you, Kelsey. And Naya, what advice do you have?
6: I would probably say, like Emma said, just like keep trying. And it's hard, but then it's really worth it.
0: Yeah.
6: Like, it's really worth it to learn about your horse or the horse.
0: Right. And what have you done? Have you done some bake sales, I think, and stuff? And you've talked to people, and so things that you wouldn't normally do?
6: Yeah.
0: Awesome. Thank you, Naya. And let's hear what your favorite memory is about the Garberville Rodeo. So I'm assuming you guys have all been to the Garberville Rodeo before, and probably for many years, it sounds like everyone has enjoyed it, which I love. It's such a big part of our community. So let's hear your favorite memory from the Garberville Rodeo or Garberville Rodeo event. Sierra.
4: I don't know if I have like a favorite memory, but my first memory of the Garberville Rodeo was the parade and seeing the horses and the girls riding the horses, and it was so beautiful, and I was so little mm-hmm. and I knew I really wanted to do that.
0: Mm-hmm.
4: And also my favorite memory from the last year's rodeo was meeting the rodeo queen from another rodeo down south mm-hmm. who had come up to visit. And she was just really nice, and she had a lot to say about, like, the rodeo and riding mm-hmm. and her horse. And she was just a really great girl. And I was glad I got to meet her and share with her that we were both rodeo queens at the time.
0: Right. Right. And I'm just going to jump in here, Emma, really quick. I believe, and maybe you guys can help me out, I believe this Sunday, the 7th, we have a visiting royalty from Potter Valley, I think it is,
4: yeah.
0: that's coming. And she is going to do a royalty, like a workshop, and that is... Yeah, do you know more information on that? I don't have the flyer in front of me. I'm sorry. But you can go to the Garberville Rodeo Facebook page, and I know the information is on that. And so will all of you ladies be attending that, I think?
4: Me and Emma will be attending that.
0: Yeah, yes. So everyone here will be attending that. And that is open to everyone in the community, all young ladies. So it is June 7th at 10 a.m. to 3 p.m. It's called Crowning with Confidence, and it is Potter Valley's rodeo queen, Kristen Helms. So, and that is open, again, it's free to the community. It's open to all young ladies. It says it's a rodeo queen clinic, mock pageant, interview skills, public speaking, poise, confidence and presence, modeling and horsemanship. So again, if anyone possibly wants to gain some of those skills, even if you don't plan to run for rodeo queen, it sounds like a great opportunity. Okay, Emma, I'm going to come back to you. Sorry, that came to me, so I wanted to throw it out there. What's your favorite memory from a Garville rodeo?
3: My favorite memory would probably be when I ran Domino on the barrels.
0: Yeah.
3: And he got pretty scared, and I was trying to trot him, but he ended up walking most of it and didn't want to turn the barrels, and how supportive the whole crowd and the announcer was.
0: Yeah.
3: And I was really considering just turning around and just giving up. But the supporters and, like, all the people that were saying, just keep going, I did it, and then he actually learned some stuff there, Domino.
0: Yeah, thank you. It almost brings tears to my eyes because the horse had some vision issues at that moment, and there was a flag that scared him. And I could imagine, you know, being out there, that was your first rodeo out there on a horse, and her horse just stops because he's terrified of this flag, and she stuck with it. And again, thank you, community. As she said, you taught this young lady to keep going. So now she's coming back to ride in her second rodeo this year. So again, I'm going to encourage everyone to come out, even if you've never been to a rodeo, and come support these young ladies that are going to be the future of Southern Humboldt. Thank you. All right. And Kelsey, what's your favorite memory?
5: My favorite memory has got to be between a memory from the old rodeo grounds. It was a Bullorama night, and there was this old bull, and it was tiny, and it came and it jumped over the fence and got out.
0: Yes, there's always some excitement that comes around. And just so everyone knows, you know, these bulls have the life. They sit around. They love their life. They have the genetics to be bucking bulls. And they work for 8 seconds a week, and then they sit around and eat. And most of them are actually kind of pets, too, and get scratched from their owners. So, and what's, you had said another one you said?
5: My other one would be from the current Garberville location. Mm-hmm. When every year I get to meet the guy who owns the bulls, his name is Lou, and he's really cool and awesome. Mm-hmm. We get to go over and pet all the bulls after they get done bucking, and it's really funny to see their, like,
0: personalities
5: between their bucking. And
0: yeah, and Lou is an amazing man. Just going to give a shout out to Lou Bugnick there, the stock contractor. He's retired now, yet we'll always see him out there. I don't think he'll fully ever retire from rodeo, so always say hi to Lou if you see him out there. He is quite an outstanding man. All right, Naya, and what is your favorite memory?
6: My favorite memory is probably, I think it was 2 years ago, but it was at the Bullorama, and we had ordered these, like, LED costumes, and we dressed up in the LED costumes, and we were, like, glowing the whole Bullorama night.
0: Oh, fun. That sounds like a lot of fun. Are you going to do that this year?
6: I don't know, maybe.
0: Maybe? Okay. All right. Thank you. All right. And what are we looking forward to? So the rodeo is about, 3 weeks away, something like that? And so what are you guys looking forward to the most at this year's Garberville Rodeo? Go ahead, Sierra.
4: I am looking forward to running in the barrel race. Mm-hmm. I got to do that last year as well, but I'm getting to do it again this year, and I'm excited to do that. And yeah.
0: And I'm just going to put a shout out there that Sierra is looking for a horse to run at the rodeo there. So if we have anyone that has a sane-minded barrel horse or even a ranch horse that would go out there and lope a nice pattern, she would be grateful for that. We have some leads, but she is currently looking for a horse to run in the junior rodeo on Saturday the 27th. And she's also looking for a horse. I'm just going to put that out there too, Sierra. Why not advertise that, or an advertisement for an advertisement? So, all right. And Emma, what are you looking forward to?
3: I'm probably looking forward to retrying the barrels on Domino and seeing if he can work past his eye issues. We're going to give him some stuff for that leading up to the rodeo. And I'm just excited to see how he does again.
0: Yeah. Good job. I'm really proud of you on that, to have that perseverance. I think perseverance is your word. I'm going to start calling you Perseverance Lady. All right, Kelsey, in your memory?
5: I'm looking forward to probably the barrels and the grand entry and being able to thank all my sponsors. Speaking of which, my current sponsors are Milt Saw Shop and Debbie Brooks from Who's Your Barber. Thank you guys so much. You guys are amazing.
0: Yeah, thank you. And thank you to everyone that supports these ladies, all of the sponsors and families. So thank you, Kelsey. And Naya, what are you looking forward to the most at this year's Garberville Rodeo?
6: I'm probably looking forward to the most, being in the grand entry and parade and watching the bulls. That's like my favorite part of the rodeo.
0: Awesome. That's great. All right. So make sure everyone, it sounds like these ladies are pretty excited to come out and ride in the rodeo and the parade. So make sure you guys come out and support them. Come out and watch the parade. It is 11 o'clock Saturday, the 27th. So you can come out and, you know, maybe you have a really cool car or you want to go for a walk with a cool flag or banner. You can come on down to the parade and be a part of the parade. You can sign up for that online. Again, you can go to garbervillerodeo.org to find out more information. Or you can check out their Facebook page at Garberville Rodeo. All right, I'm going to just wrap up. If there's anything else that you want to share or want people to know. So Sierra, is there anything else you want to share with people?
4: I would just like to thank my parents and the sponsors that I had last year and the judges for the horsemanship competition. And I'd like to thank my parents again because without them, I wouldn't be doing this, and I'm really grateful for them and being able to do this year and last year.
0: Right. Thank you, Sierra. And Emma, was there anything else you want to share or want people to know?
3: I would also like to thank my family and all the people who supported, my sponsors, and just everyone who has helped on the journey to just becoming more of a horsemanship person. Yeah.
0: Awesome. Thank you, Emma. And Kelsey, is there anything else that you want to share or want people to know?
5: First, I'd like to thank everyone who's helped me on my journey, especially Jill and Jennifer McClure. They've given me the opportunity for all this. I remember last year they had an event and they were by cowboys, essentially. And there was a guy last year. He was my best friend's grandpa, and he won $1,600. So it's not...
0: The Calcutta, yeah. Yeah, so everyone can check that out. They do the Calcutta Friday evening. So you can come down Friday evening and check that out. You can help support the Garberville Rodeo and make... just help the guys out some. So, all right, thanks, Kelsey. All right, Naya, is there anything else that you want to share or want people to know?
6: Well, to start off, I like to thank my sponsors, Bootleg, Paper Mill, All Sport, El Forno Bakery, and Lost Coast Fitness for supporting me. And I'd like to thank my parents also for supporting me to run and helping me, and my grandma and papa for helping me do this too.
0: Fabulous. I love this. What a great group of young ladies we have here in Southern Humboldt. I want you guys to realize as listeners how much you are impacting the next generation when you support them. So keep an eye out for Kelsey and for Naya. You'll probably see them around town. They'll have raffle tickets that they are selling. I believe the raffle tickets are $1 each, and it's a cash prize, and the proceeds go to the Garberville Rodeo Association. So you're helping support the rodeo, and you are helping form our next generation. So you are teaching, as we heard, these ladies are learning perseverance, public speaking, how to be a part of the community by doing bake sales, going up and talking to people. So you are creating leaders in our community. So make sure that if you see them out and about, or you can probably look for them, you'll probably see you guys around town. And thank you to all of their sponsors and families. And thank you to everyone that puts on the Garberville Rodeo. It's a lot of work. So we're going to hear from Taylor next. Thank you, ladies, for coming in. And I hope everyone has a fabulous day. I guess you're all headed off to school now?
7: Yeah.
0: Yes. Yeah. All right. Thank you, ladies. You
7: thank
0: guys
7: you,
0: have a fabulous day.
7: Thank you, Sorrel.
0: Thank you. You're welcome. All right, and now we are going to hear from Taylor Whitley. We're going to bring her in. All right, I have Taylor Whitley with me here today. She is a wife, a mother, a horseman. Hold on, we're just kidding.
8: Recording in progress.
0: Good morning. I have Taylor Whitley with me here. She is a wife, a mother, a horseman, a rancher, a local beef producer, and who has been a Garberville Rodeo Association member organizer for over 20 years. Taylor is the current Garberville Rodeo Association secretary. Hello, Taylor. Welcome.
9: Good morning. How are you?
0: I'm good. Thank you. Thank you for joining me. So I want to learn more about the Garberville Rodeo Association today, its history, and how, as a community, can we be involved and what and where it is this year. So just to get started, how did you get involved in the Garberville Rodeo?
9: I got involved when I was about 12 years old, and I wanted to be a barrel racer. And the Garberville Rodeo was the first junior rodeo that I rode in. And my little pony just took off with me and did a full loop. We never went around one barrel. I guess we went around all three all at once. And an amazing horsewoman, Ronan O'Day Redoni, came up to me and said, come here, I want to show you a couple tricks. And from there, I was just hooked. She's been a, you know, a great mentor in a lot of young people's lives. And from there, I just, you know, continued riding and everything and was always at the Garberville Rodeo. I actually met my husband at the rodeo. And it was over 20 years ago, and it was pouring down rain at the rodeo, and there was nobody there. And I looked at my girlfriend, Leslie, and Tawny, and I said, oh, my gosh, you guys, we got to get involved in this. Let's get involved in the rodeo and help out. And that, I think it was like that fall, we went to a meeting, and gosh, I don't know, for like the next at least 5 years, Leslie and Kevin Goff were a part of the board, and Joe and Tawny. Babette Johnson has been there a little bit longer than me, and Ray Wilcox. And it's just been great. It's a great group of people. We totally look for volunteers the week before the rodeo. Not having permanent rodeo grounds has... it's really doubled down the workforce. You know, we set up all of the infrastructure within that week leading up to it. And so it's kind of all hands on deck. And, you know, we all have full-time jobs and everything, and we do the best we can, you know, in the evenings, early mornings. We all just help each other out and get it done. And if anybody wanted to help out that week, they can shoot us an email at garbervillerodeo@gmail.com. That would be great. You know, the rodeo started in 1957 by a gentleman that worked at the hospital. And the rodeo was down on East Branch Road. And there was always things going on there. Of course, the rodeo, but they roped there like two nights a week. And it was just, you know, a great gathering place. And it definitely holds a special place in my heart. You know, a lot of men and women that have helped build our community have been a part of it. Even if, you know, they were just roping on Tuesday night after working. When I interviewed Charlie Thorpe as Grand Marshal, Those were some of his favorite memories. You know, he'd work in the woods all day, and then him and Jeannie would go down to East Branch and they'd rope on Tuesdays, and then on Thursday evenings they'd go down to Willits and rope. And it was just what everybody, you know, did at the time. It was great.
0: And I love, because I think the rodeo is still such a big, especially being, so the rodeo is now, as the girls are saying, at the community park here right outside of Garberville. So it's close to town. It's easy to get to. And people, they just love it. It's still such a community event for people to come and connect and, you know, get to be around the horses and stuff. So I love that it's still carrying that. And even though, you know, I remember, and that's where I think I met you too, is at a rodeo. You were putting on the whole junior rodeo at that time, and I think like a Gymkhana, like a whole day of that too. And what we were like a 4 or 5 day event, because it was the slack, and then there was junior rodeo, there was 2 or 3 full days of rodeo. So even though it's smaller, I still feel like it's a great, you know, so many people just come to the rodeo to be a community. So I really appreciate your guys' hard work. And so what are the events? So if people want to volunteer, they can email. But what are the dates looking like? So we have the rodeo. We have a Friday night event, right? And then a Saturday.
9: Yeah. So this year we have a big change. And it was really hard for us to make this change. Especially Ray Wilcox and I are both so, you know, stick to our guns, old school tradition. It's always been Father's Day weekend. Yes. We're not giving it up.
0: Yeah.
9: And more and more rodeos are kind of popping up. And we were, our weekend was up against a weekend of some really big rodeos, and getting the contestant draw was going to be really hard, because we are a much smaller rodeo.
0: Right.
9: And so a suggestion was made to us by the stock contractor to go ahead and change to the last weekend in June. And, you know, some of the other things we looked at too were, you know, graduation generally fell on the evening on Friday during the Bullerama. And we thought, you know, maybe if we do go to the last weekend in June, it will be better for the community. It gives people time to just really enjoy graduation and their graduates and spend time with family there and, you know, enjoy summer arts. And then we can go right into the rodeo and everything. So we are the last weekend in June this year, the 26th and 27th. Mm-hmm. The 26th, we host the Bullerama and Ranch Bronx.
0: Oh, fun.
9: And I know I wasn't going to talk about sponsors, but this one's kind of important to me. Our Bullerama for years was sponsored by a dealership up in Eureka. And this year, Brandon Steele reached out to me. Mm-hmm. And I remember Brandon when he was just a little boy running around the rodeo, and he was always at the strip and shoots. Mm-hmm. And he reached out and asked, you know, how he could help sponsor the rodeo. And in a way, I was just kind of joking. And I said, well, do you want to sponsor the Bullerama? And he said, you know what? I would love to, in memory of Billy Wells.
0: Oh, wow. Wow, what an amazing legacy for Bill to be. Yeah.
9: And I just, you know, to me, that's the importance of our community.
0: Yeah.
9: Is when our youth grow up and then come back. And even though Brandon and his beautiful family, they don't live down here anymore, mm-hmm. he still wants to be a part of it and see things like this go on. Mm-hmm. And I think, to me, that's just the coolest.
0: Yeah. Yeah.
9: And I think it's important for our community just to remember that, you know, that like right now we're what we have and we have to keep these traditions going. And I always joke with my husband that the rodeo weekend is like, you know, the high school reunion. We get to see everybody that we don't normally see.
0: Yeah.
9: Right.
0: It is, right.
9: And so, but, you know, and then on Saturday, we're kind of making some changes with our queen and princess competition, and mm-hmm. we'd like to do the crowning at the rodeo actually this year.
0: Okay.
9: We feel like these girls work so hard, and it's kind of hit and miss the amount of people that show up at the crowning when it's up in town.
0: Mm-hmm,
9: and so we thought about moving it to the rodeo this year. So keep an eye out for those kind of changes.
0: Okay.
9: And you know, after the parade is the junior rodeo. We've added breakaway to our events this year, along with, you know, some rough stock and barrels and poles, barrels and single stake.
0: Hang on. Let's back up. So Saturday morning, where do we get started? We get started with a pancake breakfast still in Garberville under the clock.
9: And yes. That's and it, like, it's my understanding that the veterans are going to be hosting it this year.
0: Okay. And that's like eight.
9: It's from, I believe it's from 7 to 10.
0: Okay. And then the parade starts at 11, and that's right through downtown Garberville. And then we move from there down to the rodeo grounds, which is at the Southern Humboldt Community Park, which is 1 mile out Sproul Creek Road from Garberville. You just follow the signs. There'll be signs there where to park. And what time does a junior rodeo get started? People can show up at that to watch at 1
9: o'clock? The junior rodeo starts at 2 o'clock.
0: Okay. Okay. And then we have a dinner after the junior rodeo.
9: Yeah. Ray Wilcox puts on an amazing barbecue over by the stage. Okay. And right after that is the CCPRA rodeo.
0: Gotcha. And that starts at like 7 or something. Is that?
9: That starts at 7.
0: And so then the crowning would be at that time in there somewhere?
9: We're thinking right around the junior rodeo.
0: Okay.
9: Probably opening the junior rodeo with the crowning.
0: Oh, great. So this is, you know, the community can come out on Saturday and get started with breakfast, go to the parade. You can go for a swim down at Tubi Park. There's always great swimming down there. Catch the royalty crowning and then the junior rodeo. So this year, as she's talking about, the junior rodeo is going to have some roping events for the kids, some speed events, different events in the junior rodeo. Then you can, there's going to be vendors there too. So people can do some shopping at the local vendors. And then you can catch a delicious dinner and then hang out for the night's events, which is always a great time. My personal favorite is the clowns and the pickup men. That's always been, like, I love watching the bronc riders and the barrel racers and stuff, but the pickup men are my heroes and the clowns are just always hilarious. So,
9: yes.
0: And then let's go back. So we have Friday, and is that going to be in memorial of Billy Wells then? Is that kind of what that is going to be on Friday? And what time do we get started on Friday?
9: On Friday, we start at 7 o'clock.
0: Okay. Okay.
9: And yeah.
0: That's amazing.
9: So, and the Bullarama, you know, usually it was just the bulls. The last few years, we've thrown in Ranch Bronx, which has made it a little bit more fun. And, you know, of course, there's the Calcutta, so you can come down and place your bids on the bull riders and the ranch bronc riders and, you know, hopefully put a little money in your pocket at the end of the night.
0: Yeah. And so speaking of money, how does the Garville Rodeo happen? Like, how can people help support it? So we heard of this gentleman. I'm sorry, I can't remember his name, but he's sponsoring the Friday. Can people look on the website if they would like to sponsor an event or want to donate or and volunteer? What is that kind of, or let's stick with the sponsors. How can people help financially with the Garville Rodeo?
9: So the best way to reach out would be through our email at garbervillerodeo at gmail.com.
0: Perfect.
9: And we're always looking for sponsors. We have, right now we have two buckles left that need to be sponsored. And, you know, businesses can also do a fence sign where they bring us a banner. We hang it on the arena. You can do it, you know, to promote your business. You can do them. You know, there's a few banners down there that are in memory of people, things like that. And we do, our rodeo is really year by year. You know, we don't have a savings. And so every year, usually around February, we just start going after sponsorship. And our biggest sponsor right now that's open is $4,500. That's what it costs to have the arena, the chutes, the pins, everything like that brought in and set up.
0: Right.
9: So it takes a lot. And we're really grateful for all of our sponsors, everybody that helps, you know, to keep this little event going.
0: Right. And just so people understand that if you haven't been down in the community park, there's a old hay field there. It's just an open field right now. You can go down there. And in like, what, 4 days, it becomes a full rodeo grounds. So what she's talking about is that there's still a sponsor needed, and they bring in on trailers all of the corrals, all of the bucking chutes, all of the bleachers, and everything has to get set up. So, and so not only is there sponsorship needed for the financial aspect, but let's look at the volunteers now. So when, what's the time frame for volunteers? Is that start like the Monday after Summer Arts Fair, or is that closer? And is that like down in the dirt, getting dirty, setting up fences, or what does that look like?
9: Yeah. So usually, we start going and dropping things off, you know, like Monday, Tuesday, and then from Wednesday until Friday at about 5 o'clock, it is just full bore, filthy, dirty, right. Putting up a fence and, you know, setting up the beer booth and all the tables for the barbecue. Mm-hmm. And we haul the bleachers in from Ferndale. Mm-hmm. And just getting everything set up and ready to go, setting up pop-ups, getting trailers in certain spots for the announcer and the grand marshal, things like that.
0: Mm-hmm.
9: Mm-hmm. So, you know, if somebody had some free time Wednesday through Friday, there reach out to us. Let us know. We'd love to have your help.
0: And this is after high school graduation. So for all of you that are in high school or have high school age kids, we know they're going to be out of school. So there's no excuse there. They can come on down to the community park and they can help out. And I will say again, it is such a great just community event, and just to come together to meet people, to have those conversations and help put on this event, because it is pretty amazing how it is just created from a field in a matter of days. So it is pretty great. Okay, and let's see, what else was I gonna, there was something else here. It looks like we're doing pretty good. And you guys are on Facebook, so that is Garberville Rodeo. Is it Garberville Rodeo or Garberville Rodeo Association on Facebook? Just Garberville Rodeo on Facebook.
9: Just Garberville Rodeo, yeah.
0: And so you guys can stay up to date on there. There's information on there with the events and entries. So if people are looking to enter for the local kids, let's go back to the junior rodeo, because we started there and then I kind of jumped around. What events are there and what ages of kids can come join from our community? Because there's mutton busting and stuff like that, right? People don't have to have a horse or roping skill.
9: Correct. So we have mutton butt-

0: Anybody wants to help out with the junior rodeo, I would absolutely love that. There's a lot that goes into it and a lot that goes on down there during the event.
1: Right.
0: So we're always looking for extra hands. I've had amazing help over the years, but it seems like a lot of the kids that have been a part of it, they've all grown up, and so I'm kind of losing help. So
1: And so let's see, that help can look like, I know you're taking in entries, you have gate people, you have people helping with horses, you have kind of people of all different backgrounds and skill sets there. So it's some people are like wristbands or putting on numbers, different things. So even
0: Absolutely.
1: if you don't have experience with horses or cattle or rodeo, you could still really be helpful down there to help Taylor just keep it flowing through that. So yeah, anyone that wants to come down, that gets the rodeo, junior rodeo gets started at 1, so probably around what, noon or 11, something like that would be, or
0: Yeah.
1: sorry, the parade's at
0: You know,
1: 11, so
0: usually
1: right after the parade.
0: I know everybody's always like, what time? And I'm always just like, you know what? When the parade's over and everybody shows up, because the parade is so important. And
1: It is.
0: I always encourage everybody, go to the parade. It was always one of my favorite things as a kid growing up. And I feel like that's a great part of our community is like, oh yeah, we'll be down when the parade's over. Absolutely. Yes.
1: I agree. And
0: So.
1: that's where, there's the vendors, there's different booths down there, there's the river to go swimming in, there's tons of stuff to do. And the parade, too, I'm just going to put a shout out there. Like, if you have a cool car, if you have like something cool you want to show off or share with the community, a tractor or your horse or whatever you might have, you can even do a walking thing and hold a banner for your business or something you love or flags or something. It is so great, just to see our community and people coming to the community to watch it too. So just a shout out for the parade, I agree. And then jumping back to the rodeo on Saturday, if are there local entries on that? Do you have to be is it CCPRA member or can is there a locals division? If someone is a local rider, can they enter that by going to the website or how does that work?
0: So usually the entries for Saturday night's performance are done with the rodeo secretary, with Silverbridge Rodeo. And we do have local barrels and local team roping. So the best thing to do is just watch our Facebook and it will be, it'll be on there as we
1: Perfect.
0: get closer.
1: Perfect.
0: Yeah.
1: Okay. Well, I think that wraps it up pretty well, unless there's anything else that you feel like we should share. But thank you, Taylor, for your time. I know you're a busy mom out there with, I think, don't you have a graduating senior as well this year?
0: I do. I have a graduating senior, and our youngest is graduating the eighth grade.
1: Oh,
0: So
1: wow. You have a
0: busy
1: double.
0: time.
1: Yeah. And do they both compete in rodeo or do they, what do they, no?
0: Nope. Our youngest is really mechanical. He loves working in the shop, especially with his dad. And our high school senior, he rodeoed last summer, rode Ranch Bronx, and was very successful. I loved watching him. And this year, he's just, you got to put on those big boy boots at some point and realize that if I get hurt, I can't get up and go to work. So I think he's gonna not do it anymore, but great, great choice.
1: I do just want to put in one last piece here. You mentioned the Ranch Bronx, and I just want to put out to our listeners, probably not everyone's really versed in the rodeo world, is how well cared for the stock are and how these horses and cattle that are used in the bronc riding and the bucking bulls, that's genetically what they love to do. And could you imagine going to work for 8 seconds and then having the whole rest of the week off to sit around and eat? So these animals are really well cared for. And I would encourage you, if you come out and watch, they love what they do. These horses, I'm a horseman. I don't ride broncs, but when I'm around broncs, they really do love what they do. So I just want to put that out there when you mentioned that he's a bronc rider for our listeners, just to come down and, enjoy what these animals love to do and what the people love to do with them. So.
0: You know, it's absolutely true. And I just want to mention

0: this. Our stock contractor is a wonderful man, and his stock contracting business is, his family is all involved in it, and they're out of the Reading area, and you can follow them on social media at Silver Bridge Rodeo. And they are constantly updating with pictures of some of their bucking stock, the mares that are foaling, and the cows that are calving, you know, bred to bulls for bucking and things like that. And just the care that these animals receive is amazing. And being in the livestock industry, that is number one to me. And going around to different rodeos last year, I was genuinely impressed at the quality of these animals. You know, they're fed really well. They're on vaccine programs. They are taken care of to just be their best, just like as a human athlete takes care of themselves the best.
1: That's what I was just going to say. They're an athlete and they're cared for like they're an athlete. And some of these bulls, they're almost like part of the family. You know, they're these huge, mean looking bulls, but then the contractors will be up there like rubbing on their head or something, you know? So they're like a part of the family. So, all right. Well, I look forward to coming down and I hope people will bring their families down. It gets started. If you want to volunteer, you can get started. It sounds like kind of Wednesday, which that's like the 24th, 23rd, something of that. Of June down at the community park down there. You can go on the website GarbervilleRodeo.org. You can go on Facebook, look up Garberville Rodeo. You can find the information there if you want to volunteer. You can also find the information there if you want to sponsor. You can do that today. You can do it tomorrow. You can do that anytime. You can also, like we had the royalty contenders up earlier, you can buy tickets from them for $1 each, and that goes to help support our rodeo. You win a cash prize. And then Friday is when the events get started with the Bullarama in Bronx. And then Saturday we get started. That's the 27th of June is Saturday. And we get started with the pancake breakfast under the clock in Garberville. And then the rodeo parade at 11 o'clock downtown Garberville. And then 1 o'clock is a junior rodeo. 2 o'clock is a junior rodeo. My mistake. And then we have dinner after that and vendors. And then rodeo at 7 p.m. at Saturday. And that's down at the community park. Thank you, Taylor. We sure appreciate your time. Have a great day.
0: Thank you, Sorrel. Bye-bye.
1: Bye. Wow, what a great group of people we had on today. It was so great to have the Garberville Rodeo royalty present and the contenders that are running on, and then to wrap up there with Taylor. And I just want to mention too real quick that the Garberville Rodeo Parade, it's the 69th annual Garberville Rodeo Parade, and that is June 27th in Garberville, and it is celebrating America's 250th birthday. And so you can bring whatever you want in terms of if you have a vehicle, you have a horse, whatever it might be, and you can dress it up in red, white, and blue. And you can reach out to the Southern Humboldt Chamber of Commerce for entries for that. They would like you to be entered by Thursday, June 25th. So that's pretty exciting. We're going to finish up with the song Dream by the One Voice Children's Choir. And I just want everyone to remember to dream. Whatever that dream that has been planted on your heart, follow that. And just like we heard these ladies sharing about perseverance, persevere and follow your dreams. Thank you. This has been the Inspiration Education Show with the Horse Lady. And next up is going to be Dennis with the Honky Tonk State of Mind. Hope everyone has a great day. Thank you for tuning in.

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My name is Dennis. Time for a honky-tonk state of mind.

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I'll keep on drinking till Myrtle comes home. Well, I'm here in this barroom, hearing them sad songs, thinking about sweet Myrtle

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She left this morning, hung a note on the door, calling me some names she'd called me once before.

Ferlin Husky there with Dragging the River. That one's written by Vic McAlpin. Bloodshot Bill. Oh, wait, before that, no, we had Gary Van there before Ferlin Husky with I'll Keep On Drinking Till Myrtle Comes Home. Bloodshot Bill, his 2020 release, Goner, with That Feeling. Charles Kay in the Southern Winds. Right Bird, baby. Tupelo Records, 1964. Stupid Cupid, Florney Nesmith. Country Gentleman with Fox on the Run. We heard the Countryside of Harmonica Sam as well from 2022. Alive at the Sunny Slope with If That's the Way It's Gotta Be. Swinging State Saints, that is, at that instrumental at the top of the hour. This is Honky Tonk State of Mind. You got to tune to KMUD. My name's Dennis. Going to bring you country music till noon.

Now the river of love, get it in your soul, big wide river of love. Well, you spit it back on the

All right, we just heard from Steve Karliski with Ms. Tittlebine, 1966. Billy Thomas before that, Would You Miss Me? We heard Bill McClure in the Western Tones with Everybody's Talking. Before that, Bob Dylan. I played Bob Dylan from Nashville Skyline with Tell Me It Isn't True. We heard Buck Owens and the Buckaroos with Sam Place. Petunia and the Vipers with The Big Wide River of Love. Dragging the River. Joe and Courtney sitting in the tree from the Yellow Pills at the top of that set. This is a honky-tonk state of mind. My name is Dennis, and I'm going to play you country music till noon.

0: Lonesome River, that's Archie Poe, 1960. We heard Muddy Old River before that. Dane Stinnett, Rebel Rouser from Dwayne Eddy there, that instrumental with the baritone guitar. I want to let you know that support for K-Mud comes from Wildwood Music on I Street between 10th and 11th in Arcata. 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And I've got a special treat for you today, listeners. We've got local kindergartners in the studio here taking a tour, and they want to sing a song for you.
1: So you guys, all three of you, have a microphone right here too. Hi,
2: I'm
1: ready to say,
2: hey, Honky Donkey Tuesday.
0: It is Honky Tonk Tuesday.
2: You're listening to K-Mud.
0: Yeah.
3: Can we sing a song?
1: Hi, Dennis. How's it going over there?
2: Hi, Dennis. How's it going over there?
0: It's going good over here. I hear you guys have a song for us.
1: Yeah, we've got a few little songs.
2: Hey.
1: Eva, they can hear you. Hold on one
0: second.
1: Yeah, we got a couple songs for you. The first one is a song that was written for Plum Village, Thich Nhat Hanh. And we've been practicing this all year because we know that the most important thing about kindergarten is being what?
2: Kind.
1: Being kind.
2: Kindness.
1: But in order to be kind, can you be kind when you're feeling big feelings?
2: No.
1: So the first step to being kind is to get really... What are we going to do?
2: Calm.
1: Yeah, so we want to get really calm. So we're going to have a song for that, okay? So we want to make sure we have space for everybody. Are you ready? So ready? One, two, three.

0: teacher.
1: And we have one more. We're going to sing, Will it be Wobbly Woo?

0: Will it be wallaby?
1: Woo!
2: An elephant sat on you.
1: We have one last song from
3: please.
1: Us. We are, just to let the listeners know, though, we are the kindergarten class from Skyfish School, otherwise known as Bryceland Learning Center. Bryceland Learning Center in Bryceland, and we're part of Northern United Charter Schools. We do have open enrollment right now for our kindergarten class for next year, so call us. I actually don't know the phone number, but you can look us up. Beginnings, Inc. Julia will answer the phone. She can answer all your questions. I've got some parents here. I'm wondering if some of them want to chat about how their experience has been at Skyfish. Yeah, oh my gosh. I'm putting them on the spot. This is Charles, one of the parents of our kindergarteners.
4: Putting me on the spot.
1: Here. Putting you on the spot here.
4: We're having a great experience. Hello, listeners.
1: Wait, come closer to the mic here.
4: Hello, listeners. We're having a great experience. Fiora is our daughter. She attends Beginnings at Skyfish. Great faculty there, great facilities, beautiful place. You or anyone you know that is seeking a place for your child should seriously consider giving Julia a call and ASAP. Thank you.
1: Yeah. Thanks, Charles. I think you're a good sport about it. All right. So, yeah, so that's us. And also, all you listeners up there, KMED's a great local organization. And please support the radio station. We get a lot of great events, a lot of great music, a lot of great information. So, a plug for KMED here. You're going to go to kmud.org. And we have one last song. Are you guys ready to sing our last kindness song? All right.
2: Yes.
1: So this one is by Mom Muse. It's called Kindness.
5: All right. Come on over.
1: All right, Fiora, you're ready. A one.
2: A two.
1: A one.

we'll see you tomorrow. Bye. We will see you tomorrow, but okay. We won't have this to our field trip. Again. Bye. We will see you tomorrow.

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He'll be back tomorrow. Thank you for all the great songs. Thanks for coming by.

the opera to see Hope to get in some lovin', cause the party's on me. Stole a little kiss and I saw stars. She must have been listening to the hot guitars. Tubbs come out, folks, give him a hand. His stuff went over to beat the band. This cold, cold woman said the best she ever heard when Ernest Tubb hollered, "Come in, Billy Bird." Now we were in luck and we should have been thrilled when Red Foley said, "Let's present Bob Wills." Cold Ice Bag really had her fun with, take it away, Leon. My life's so sad and it ain't much fun. This cold, cold woman keeps me on the run. Night and day from bar to bar for one more course on the hot guitar. Station down Mexico way, 10 easy lesson, the buck's all you pay. My thoughts ever wander from a note to far. I'm Elder Coldheart with my hot guitar.

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Redwood Community Radio, KMUD Garberville, KMUE Eureka, KLAI Laytonville, K258BQ Shelter Cove, KMUD.org. It's a honky-tonk state of mind. Cold, cold woman in the hot guitar. That's Eddie Hill. I heard the first country singer on the moon from Don Lewis. Willie Nelson's My Heroes Have Always Been Cowboys. Little Les Paul, that instrumental is called Goofus, following the Skyfish Kindergartners sing along. Heard Lonesome River from Archie Poe, The Muddy Old River, Dave Stinnett, and Dwayne Eddy. 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The Matole Salmon Group, California's first citizen-led watershed organization dedicated to restoring salmon populations to self-sustaining levels in the Matole watershed. Working closely with Sanctuary Forest and the Restoration Council and public agencies, the Matole Salmon Group enhances populations from whitethorn to petrolia. 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There's more information at matolesalmon.org or on their Facebook page or by calling 707-629-3433. I've got some community safety and awareness information. Provided you have a valid air quality burn permit, today is a permissive burn day. Mendocino, Humboldt, and Del Norte counties. Residents in state responsibility areas must also obtain a CAL FIRE burn permit. You can join the Eel River Cleanup Project in Garberville every first and third Tuesdays of each month, helping keep our rivers clean. They're meeting at the Vets Park in Garberville at 9:30 a.m., tough to get there today because the road is closed. There's controlled traffic on Redwood Drive between Garberville and Redway for repaving. Many of the roads in the area are closed. You must navigate carefully, plan your trip. We don't have too much information about where and when they'll be, but we'll let you know. I do know what I've let you know is what I know. North Coast Growers Association is hosting the Farmers Market in Fortuna today, 3 until 6 p.m., and their Shelter Cove Market from 11 a.m. until 3 p.m. Food for People is hosting food distributions in McKinleyville, 10 until 3 p.m., Eureka from 10 until 3:45, and they're in Garberville from 10:30 until noon. 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In Mendocino, the Mendocino Food Network has food distribution in Ukiah, 9 until noon. In Mendocino, they're at the Mendocino Presbyterian Church, 44831 North Main Street from 1:30 until 3, and they're in Comche at the Chapel of the Redwoods Baptist at 31201 Comche Road in Ukiah from 2 until 4.
Oh, it's called Comche Ukiah Road in Comche. There's lunches provided for seniors at the Willett Senior Center, 11:45 until 1. They're at Redwood Coast Senior Center at Fort Bragg from 11:30 until 1:15. And let's see. Plowshares Peace and Justice Center in Ukiah has a hot meal weekdays, 11:30 until noon. There's a meal Monday through Friday at Willett's Daily Bread, 4:30 till 5:30. And at the Mendocino Coast Hospitality House in Fort Bragg at 3 p.m. The Environment Show is on tonight, 7 to 8 p.m. Join the conversation with Duff tonight, 707-923-3911. The Environment Show tonight between 7 and 8. And you can hear this community safety and awareness information 11 a.m., 3 p.m. and as needed. You'll find road reports, burn permission status, emergency updates, as well as programming information. You can check out all this information online, kmud.org. Here's some weather predictions. Above normal temperatures through Tuesday, interior minor heat risk going on today. Gradual cooling trend continuing into the weekend. Enhanced west-northwest winds through the channeled terrain and higher ridges on Wednesday. Breezy north-northwest winds along the coast and exposed ridges on Thursday. Stronger winds possible Friday into the weekend as it cools down. 91 today outside the KMUD studio in Redway. Low tonight of 54, 83 tomorrow. A lot cooler. Humboldt Bay, Eureka today, 62. Low tonight of 50. High tomorrow, 58. Laytonville, 85 today, 49 tonight, 78 tomorrow. Point St. George to Cape Mendocino, now 10 nautical miles. Today's winds are northwest 5 knots, 5 to 10 in the afternoon. The waves were northwest 5 feet at 8 seconds and southwest 2 feet at 17. Cape Mendocino to Point Arena and out 10 nautical miles today. Winds are northwest 10 to 15 knots. The waves are northwest 6 feet at 8 seconds, southwest 2 feet at 17. We saw the sun at 5:48 a.m. this morning. Sunset 8:40, 14 hours and 51 minutes today. 2:46 p.m. will be the high tide. It'll be 4.2 feet. Low tide today will be at 6:57 p.m. at 3.1 feet. It's going to be a waxing, a waning gibbous moon in the sky tonight at 11:13 p.m. comes up. Fishing activity. Forecast today, according to Soul Lunar Theory, is high. Good luck, anglers. This is a honky-tonk state of mind. My name is Dennis. I'm bringing country music.

the same old track. I bought a one-way ticket and I won't be back. This golden rock is gonna roll my blues away. Yeah, hear that a thunder on through the night. This golden rocket is a doing me right. And that's

Honky Tonk State of Mind here on Redwood Community Radio, KMUD. That was Jorgen Inman with the Anna, little Tejano here on the country show. Guitar Picker, that's Bob Luman. Johnny Horton's Golden Rocket. I heard Cal Clark with the Roll Muddy River. Honey Wilds, Down by the Riverside. King of Hearts, Oscar Naiswander. That's something, that's a new one here to the Honky Tonk Show. I've Got It in My Bones, that's Rusty Gabbard. We heard Almost from Billy Barracks from 1964. Acorn Sisters at the top there with Real Gone Daddy.

Honky Tonk State of Mind here on Redwood Community Radio, KMUD. Just dropped in. That was Jerry Lee Lewis, Carl Perkins, Lonely Heart, Ike V. Sweat with I Could Never Pass a Honky Tonk, Wayne Morse, Turn the Jukebox Up Louder. We heard from Kitty Wells as well, Leaving Town Tonight, Shelly Bell, that's Doy Odell, Jack Reno's The Moon Won't Tell, Bob Wills, Who Walks In When I Walk Out, The Hill Brothers, High on the Mountain, Put a Little, from High Wayne and the Frontiersmen there at the top of the set. And Chet Atkins behind me, the Orange Blossom Special.

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All right, neighbor, we've run out of honky-tonk rope. World of Pleasure there, that's Frank Hammack. Joni Kay from Chuck Dallas. Here on Redwood Community Radio. 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

0: At Columbia, when I was beaten up at Northwestern, it was the black chief of police who manhandled me personally. And then I started thinking about how I'd seen black cops, chief cops at the University of Chicago, at Northwestern, at NYU, at Columbia. I looked at 22 schools I'd reported on. 19 had a black chief of police. And just looking at those 19 schools to create sort of a control for the variable, they had 100% black cops at those 19 schools. They only had about 5% black students, 6% black faculty. So what I saw was that often chiefs of police, deans, middle managers, people with positions of some power, they're often diversified in this way. And those are the people dispatched as overseers. But they're not there to help, people like them. They're really there to crack their skulls. And I certainly saw that that's an exploitation of identity. It's Gay Pride Month right now. I could have an affinity with someone like Karine Jean-Pierre, who hailed herself as the first LGBTQ press secretary. But she was also the face of the genocide of Gaza. And she's been going out in kind of a press rehabilitation tour right now, trying to get back in people's good graces. And the overseer dynamic makes it so that we are supposed to feel an affinity with someone like her because she's the first to do this. But we could have a sense of affinity with LGBTQ people in Gaza, with LGBTQ people in Iran, with LGBTQ people in any of the countries that have been bombed by the United States. And people in those positions try to ally and obscure the horizontal connection we have to people we could feel solidarity with and instead want us to feel it for this first person who's often suppressing the group that we're from.
1: We just have a minute, then we're going to do a post-show, Stephen Thrasher. But you, in fact, applied to be a New York police officer back in 2003. Can you talk about what led you to consider that and your motivations to write this book?
0: I'm prepared to get canceled for that. But I also want to show people that you can change over time. The reason I applied was because I needed a job. I'd gone to film school. I had a lot of student debt. I wasn't getting media work. I'd previously applied to be a teaching fellow. I didn't get that. And so I applied for this job. And I think when we are critical of the fact that a majority of ICE agents are Latino, we also have to wrestle with the fact that ICE is the major hiring program of the federal government right now. And so we need to give people options for things they can do for a living and not just rely on individual moral decisions for how to deal with these systemic problems.
1: And in the last 10 seconds, DEI, the Trump administration's attack on it and your thoughts on it?
0: I make a critique of DEI that's different from the Trump administration's. I think DEI doesn't go far enough. What the Trump administration is doing is racist.
1: We're going to talk more about this in our post-show conversation, which folks can get at democracynow.org. Stephen Thrasher, author of the new book, The Overseer Class, A Manifesto. He's in New York to present a film series inspired by his book called Black Cops, Spies, and Overseers. It's at the Bam Rose Cinemas in Brooklyn starting June 5th. We'll talk about that in the post-show as well. That does it for our show. I'll be speaking after the showing of Steal a Story, Please at IFC on Thursday, June 4th, along with the film's director at 6:30. On Friday, I'll be in Tampa. We'll be celebrating WMNF and the screening at Sunray Cinema. And on Saturday and Sunday at the O Cinema in Miami. You can get details at democracynow.org. I'm Amy Goodman with Juan Gonzalez for another edition of Democracy Now!
2: 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It is the Diving In Show. You're diving in with Susan. And if you listened my last show 2 weeks ago, I said Joanne will be here from Auntie Jo. She was the Auntie Jo on the Hawaiian show, but she is going to join in the rotation. However, she couldn't do it today. So she will be here in 2 weeks, and then we will be doing that rotation together. Every other week, one of us will be here. And one reason we're putting her at the first Tuesday as much as possible was so she could give a little update on the library, the Garberville Library. So I'm just going to do a quick little update in lieu of her. So we do always have Lego Club third Saturday of every month. That's from 1:30 to 3:30. We have a yarning circle second and fourth Tuesday from 3 to 5, Creative Space. Saturdays, doing all kinds of fun, different projects every month, a different project. That's 10:30 until noon, and that's before the library actually opens. Book group from 5 to 7:30. That's the third Thursday. And we have a movie night, and that's 5 to 7 p.m., and that is the second Wednesday. And the movie this month is going to be The Birdcage. Gene Hackman, Robin Williams, and some others that I don't remember. So, and every month we do have a new art show from local people within. It can be Humboldt. We haven't had anybody from Trinity yet, as I can remember, but that's a possibility. And this month it is Alana Pulsar, and it is paintings, watercolor, and acrylic. So there you have it. Lots going on at the library. Okay, so that's the library review. And now I also want to say support from KMUD comes from listeners like you and Humboldt Pond in North Eureka, helping to conserve the Earth's resources by dealing only in pre-owned goods. They buy, sell, trade, and do cash loans on jewelry and coins, musical gear, tools, horticultural supplies, electronics, and more. Humboldt Pawn, the everything store. The Mendocino Community Network has been providing internet service to the local community and beyond for the past 30 years. MCN offers high-speed internet called Open Air in select areas of the Mendocino Coast, and now Open Air Long Range, which reaches as far north as Westport. Other offerings include digital voice, a phone service that works over the internet, as well as email and website hosting packages. More information at mcn.org or by phone at 707-937-1444. Thank you, Mendocino Community Network and Humboldt Pawn. Okay, and I did have a visit from a friend this past week, and she really loves Billy Strings, and she loves stringed music. So it got me thinking about, well, I haven't done a lot of stringed music lately. So this first set, we're going to focus mostly on strings as part of the songs, and it might be guitar, it might be banjo, it might be mandolin. I have one even there with the kora. So we'll start out with a fun CD I found, Big Old Life. It's with Rainey Arbo and Daisy Mayhem. And Daisy Mayhem, as far as I can tell, is really not a person, but just a few other Scott Kessel, Anthony Kinsey, and Anand Dayak. So we'll hear their, the Big Old Life is the name of the CD, and it's the name of this song. And then, if things go well, we'll hear a cut from Billy Strings' Watch It Fall.

That was Billy Strings. That's send that out to Dawn. All right, the next one. I found this CD, and the title I loved, Mademoiselle, voulez-vous danser? And it's Franco-American music from New England borderlands. And it's, of course, I lived in Maine for about half my life, and there were many Franco-Americans in Maine. And, of course, they all moved down from Quebec and the northern maritime provinces to work in the mills, and brought with them a lot of music. And I want to play the first song out of this CD. It's called The Shuttle. And just read what the woman who wrote it and sings on it and plays fiddle. Donna Hebert wrote the following about her inspiration for The Shuttle. I spent all my summers as a child, 1950 to 62, at my grandparents' home in Ashland, New Hampshire, and every day we walked up by the woolen mill to the town center. You could see the stream that ran through the mill turn whatever color they were dyeing the wool. My Nana spoke French and smoked Marlboros, was the town sewing lady and town gossip. She and her friend, Josie Lemon, from across the street, would sit on their porches at the end of the day and swap the news they'd gleaned from their respective jobs, all in French. My mother's family gave up French when my mom entered grade school in Haverhill, Massachusetts, another mill town, in 1927. The teacher sent her home that first day and said not to return until you can speak white. And unfortunately, there still was a fair amount of racism for a long time. But they were a strong group, and they still are, and they still make wonderful music. So let's hear The Shuttle by the group Chanterelle. All right, it's going to take just a minute to start, but it will start.

Okay, well, I did get ahead of myself, and I'm sure some of you caught that. That was Daryl Anger, of course, or Anger, I've heard it pronounced. He's on the fiddle, and then Mike Marshall on the mandolin and the fiddle, and Derek Jones on the electric bass, and Aaron Johnston on drums and percussion. So that was the Anger Marshall Band, and they were doing, what would they call that? Oh, Coal Burning Grease Fire. It certainly was. Now we're going to hear the Shuttle song by Chanterelle. All right, here we go.

All right, and that was the wonderful Regina Carter with Yakuba Sissoko on the Kora. And that brings us to 1:31, the end of the first segment of our show. And it is the Diving In Show, here every other Tuesday, either by myself or it will be Joanne, too. And I want you to know that the Caltrans District 1 Social Fund and the Caltrans Transportation Foundation are now accepting applications for the 2026 District 1 Transportation Scholarship. One $2,250 scholarship will be awarded to a student pursuing a career in transportation. The scholarship is awarded on a competitive basis with consideration given to the commitment to a transportation-related career, academic achievement, and involvement in extracurricular or community activities, and financial need. Eligible applicants include high school seniors and college undergraduates who live in or are originally from Del Norte, Humboldt, Lake, or Mendocino counties. Applications must be submitted online by Friday, June 19th, and can be found by searching D1 Scholarship at dot.ca.gov. So it's dot.ca.gov. And you have to do that by Friday, June 19th. All right. We can continue on. The second set, I am going back to Africa, which I did last set to the last 2 weeks ago, but there's just so much good music there and found some more things that I really wanted to play. And one of them is by, we'll hear two pieces by Rokia Traore, and she's from Mali, and we'll hear, Amir, and also Koronoko. And the I don't know the language, so I have to refer to her little booklet. But the second piece, I really like what it says. When we advance no more, let us try and see clearly. We should find those who, thanks to the light of their knowledge, their humility and strength of conviction, could lead us with dignity towards progress. I think we could use that. So let's hear Rokia Traore, and here on this one. Okay.

And that was Tinariwan, a group from the South Sahara. Next, we're going to hear a short piece from Lebanon by Abaj. I just found this piece and thought, oh, those poor people once again living in such a war state. So let's hear a lovely piece from Lebanon.

All right, and that takes us right to 201. And that group was, the group is called Madredus. And I did write down her name because, of course, she has a lovely name. Teresa Salguero. And before that, we heard Malasela, and he was from South Africa, Zulu, and we heard two pieces, and the second one was featuring Derek Trucks at the end there, which is, I thought, quite interesting. All right, so it is 202. You are tuned in to KMUD Garberville, 91.1 in HD1, KMUE Eureka, 88.1 in HD1, KLAI Laytonville, 90.3 in FM Translator, K258 BQ Shelter Cove, 99.5 live and on demand, online at kmud.org. And boy, our website just looks snappier and snappier. There are lots of things to look at, so if you have a few moments and you want to be entertained, just go ahead to the website and look all around. And don't forget the archives. Okay, so I have a couple announcements. First of all, this is Diving In every other week with Susan and Joanne, alternating weeks. 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The Mateel Community Center proudly announces that global reggae icon Burning Spear will headline Reggae on the River 2026, taking place August 14th through the 16th at the legendary County Line Ranch. The return of Burning Spear to Humboldt County marks an historic moment for the festival and for reggae fans across Northern California. For more than four decades, Reggae on the River has been one of Northern California's most cherished cultural traditions. 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All right, now we get into sort of my third set. This is the second time I've done this. It's got some new releases, and it's all over the place. It's really all over the place, but it's really fun. It's where I let myself play all kinds of things that I think twice about, but then, oh well, let's do it. And so we're going to start with, we'll start with This Little Pig, and that's Shovel Man, who I find sort of charming in his own shovelish way. I did see him a number of years ago. And then we'll hear from, now this is a name that's very hard, Michelle Digiocello. I think that's how she pronounced it. And we will hear two pieces. She's with a number of people. We'll hear Perceptions. First we're going to hear Clear Water, and then we'll hear Perceptions. So let's start with This Little Pig.

Don't be fooled by the myth of control. Be at peace within the chaos and constant rebirth of the creative mind. To be in the now of creation.

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Into the chaos. 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

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Get comfortable.

All right. I think that's a good message. Don't let the outside world distract you from your inner world. All right, this next one, Jean-Pierre Maas, a French composer and musician, piano, although has other people with him. And you want to stick with this. It's a little much, but, you know, stick with it. I really like it. So I hope you do, too.

Okay, that's the end of that one. I'm going to do a quick one-minute thing and then one more piece that's quite different, The Beloved, called Only Once, about love that you only find once in a life. Okay, and Daniel will be up soon. Thanks for the calls. Thanks for listening.

out there, folks. It's 2:31 in the afternoon. You got to tune to KMUD, Carperville, Eureka, Laytonville, Shelter Cove, KMUD.org is the mud buzz. All right. Another good day to dive in with Susan. We'll be expecting great things from Auntie Sue. It's not Auntie Sue. Auntie Joe next week. My name is Daniel. This is Land of a Thousand Dances. Going to be playing movement music from around the world till 4 o'clock with a special 3 o'clock weather report. Sneak preview is hot. Garberville, man, is hot. And the CSAR. 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Rule

What's up? It's going to be good. 2:33 in the afternoon. This is the Land of a Thousand Dances. Like I said, my name is Daniel. I'll be at your service here till 4 o'clock. Do some talking at 3 o'clock. But until then, we got a whole bunch of music. This first piece here was from a new album released by an Ireland-based composer and musician, Peter Broderick. It's an adaptation of pieces from the Final Fantasy soundtrack. I don't know if any of you played that growing up, Final Fantasy. But we're going to start our musical journey today. I believe this one was recorded down in Memphis before Howlin' Wolf moved up north to Chicago. This is O-Red with Howlin' Wolf and his slamming band. And then we got a whole bunch of other music coming your way. Stick around, dig the music here, folks. You know you're going to love it. You know you're going to dig it.

going on out there, folks. 2:52 in the afternoon from Mali. That was Amadou and Mariam. And before that, we had Eberhard Schoner, who's a German synthesizer kind of guy who recorded that music, a whole album of music like that in Bali in the 70s. I'm going to play some more on the show. It's kind of cool. Plastic Bertrand from Belgium before that. And then a couple British novelty groups, Dave D. Dozy, Beaky and Mick and Titch. That's just one of the bands. And the other one was the Pipkins. Give me that dang. Howlin' Wolf got the set started off at Sun Studios in Memphis, playing the original boogie that bopped around the world, inspired countless people on planet Earth to get down and shake it. 2:53 is the time now. This is the Land of a Thousand Dances. Got a few more pieces of music for you here before we cruise on into the 3 o'clock hour. This next one's from Thailand. It's sort of a psychedelic electronic collection. I think I have one more piece from West Africa. I'll be able to sneak in before the top of the hour. Keep on digging in here, folks.

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doing things, Sonny, man. Ceylon, Sonny. All these great jazz artists just couldn't resist cutting a funk album in the 70s, and we thank you for doing it, Sonny. All right, my name is Daniel. I'll be at your service here till 4 o'clock. Right now it's time to do the National Weather Service report and community safety and awareness report. So stick around. I'm going to do some talking here.

National Weather Service report for today, Tuesday, June 2nd. Synopsis: above normal temperatures through Tuesday with interior minor heat risk. Gradual cooling trend continuing into the weekend. Enhanced west-northwest winds through the channeled terrain and higher ridges on Wednesday, followed by breezy north-northwest winds along the coast and exposed ridges on Thursday. Strong winds possible Friday into the weekend. Predicted temperatures today in southern Humboldt, 91, high. Low tonight, 54. High tomorrow, 83. Predicted temperatures up in the Eureka area, high today, 62. Low tonight, 50. High tomorrow, 58. And predicted temps in Laytonville, northern Mendocino area, high today of 85. Low tonight, 49. High tomorrow, 78. The coastal waters forecast for Point St. George to Cape Mendocino and out to 10 nautical miles tonight. Wind north 5 knots, waves northwest 3 feet at 7 seconds, and southwest 2 feet at 17 seconds. Coastal waters forecast from Cape Mendocino to Point Arena and out to 10 nautical miles tonight. Wind northwest 15 to 20 knots. And waves northwest 5 feet at 7 seconds and southwest 2 feet at 17 seconds. Today the sun rose at 5:48 a.m. and the sun will set at 8:40 p.m. for a total of 14 hours and 51 minutes of sunlight. There was just a high tide at 2:46 p.m., 4.2 feet. There'll be a low tide at 6:57 p.m., 3.1 feet. Today, the waning gibbous moon set in the morning, 7:17 a.m., and the moon will rise again, 11:13 p.m. And according to Solunar Theory, today's a good day for fishing, man.

Time for the Community Safety and Awareness Report. There's a community resources and calendar page at kmed.org with some of this information. You can always bookmark that and check there. But for those of you listening right now, provided you have a valid air quality burn permit, today, Tuesday, June 2nd, is a permissive burn day in Mendocino, Humboldt, and Del Norte counties. Residents in state responsibility areas must also obtain a CAL FIRE burn permit. Please refer to your air quality burn permit for approved burn hours and restrictions. It's in the mornings, but you'll know about it in a couple weeks. Join the Eel River Cleanup Project in Garberville, first and third Tuesdays, 9:30 a.m. So it just happened this morning, but the third Tuesday of the month, they'll be back again meeting at the Vets Park at 9:30 a.m., weather permitting, for the Eel River Cleanup Project, and you can follow them on Facebook and learn more about it. North Coast Growers Association has the Fortuna Farmers Market today from 3 to 6 p.m. and every Tuesday through the season. In Humboldt, Food for People is hosting food distributions in McKinleyville. It just finished. In Humboldt, Food for People is hosting food distributions in Eureka till 3:45 p.m. Today and every Tuesday, blah, blah, blah. Sorry, I'm skipping some stuff that already happened. Excuse me, pardon me. The Northern California Community Blood Bank Blood Mobile will be at the Safeway in Crescent City till 6 p.m. and the Gene Lucas Community Center on Newburgh Road in Fortuna till 6 p.m. As always, the Northern California Community Blood Bank Blood Mobile is open Monday, or no, not the mobile, just the Community Blood Bank. Excuse me, pardon me. Monday through Friday, 2524 Harrison Avenue in Eureka. 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Yes. In Mendocino, the Mendocino Food Network is hosting food distributions in Compchi at the Chapel of the Redwoods Baptist on Compchi Ukai Road till 4 p.m. Meals are provided Monday through Friday at Willett's Daily Bread, 4:30 to 5:30 p.m. and Mendocino Coast Hospitality House in Fort Bragg at 3 p.m. Tune in to KMUD tonight, right here, 7 to 8 p.m. for the Environment Show with Duff. What's up, Duff? 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Tune in. All right, that concludes the Community Safety and Awareness Report. Read weekdays, 11 a.m., 3 p.m., and whenever needed, right here in the mud, bringing you up-to-the-minute road reports, burn permission status, emergency updates, and programming information. You can always bookmark the Community Resources and Calendar page at kmud.org. Get more of that good information. All right, 3:08 is the time. Sunny's playing great, man. I'm going to keep on moving to some other stuff I had planned. We're going to go to the Democratic Republic of the Congo. The Congo. What did I say? The Democratic Republic of the Congo, the DRC. For some music from the 70s. I pieced a few recordings for this show off of a list I found of pieces that Joe Strummer used to play on his London Calling broadcast on the BBC world music stuff. And he was just a fan of all this international music and it always turns me on to some good stuff. Even back in high school, listening to The Clash and to his solo albums. And Gift Keeps on Giving, man, from the great beyond. Joe helped us out here. Some music from the Congo.

whoa, what's going on out there? It's just about 3:33 in the afternoon, my favorite time. This is Land of a Thousand Dances. My name is Daniel, at your service here till 4 o'clock. You got to tune to KMUD Redwood Community Radio. We were just in Puerto Rico. Viva las Boricuas. And before Puerto Rico, that was a piece from Papua New Guinea. And then before that, Algeria. Then some cumbia, some Haitian music, and the set started off in the Congo. And I think we're... This is Ray Barreto. I think he's a New Yorican percussionist here. So we're a little bit returning back from whence we came here in the supposedly United States of North America here. 3:33 is the time. What's going on out there, folks? Send out lots of love. Hope you're living well. Enjoying that warm weather, getting all those plants in the ground, getting the water going, and fixing the irrigation. 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I'm going to go back to Ray and the boys and got some other music queued up. We got live music in Studio B going to be happening a little after 4 o'clock. Stick around, enjoy some live local music. Yes, indeed.

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What is going on out there, folks? It's 3:48 in the afternoon. You got to tune to KMUD Garberville, sending out this musical message from Redway. There's also Eureka, Laytonville, Shelter Cove transmitters, and there's the World Wide Web. So I hope you're digging on this music here, folks. My name's Daniel. I'll be here till 4 o'clock. Just got about 11 more minutes of music for you here. Just spent a little while in Brazil. Those last couple tracks were Brazil. Thanks to Farmer Fred and Amy for turning me on to that great cover of 16 Tons. And what do you get? And before that, there was a track from more rock and roll and miniskirts compilation 2, Papa Paris. Some French pop from the 60s. And then there was some Exitos from Mexico. That was a Mexican group, Los Juniors, doing a Lennon McCartney tune there. And right now, we're going to head on over to Japan. Got a few more tracks loaded up. Got a track from, what's it called? Beautiful New Orleans, Louisiana. Kermit Ruffins. Amy Winehouse is going to sing a ska song from the big old Jamaican Great Britain mashup that colonialism brought us. And it'll almost get us all the way to the 4 o'clock hour. Rob's running around making sure everything sounds good for the live and local show starting at 4. You're going to hear local music. You're going to love it. Stick around, dig it. Damon's on the mic over there getting ready. It's going to be beautiful. So stick around and listen to some local music. And meanwhile, dig on this.

You've been listening to Land of a Thousand Dances. Daniel giving it up for us. Great DJ, great musician, and all of the above. So yeah, it's 4 o'clock. You're listening to KMUD Garberville 91.1 and HD1, KMUE Eureka 88.1 and HD1, KLAI Laytonville 90.3 FM, Transitor K258BQ in Shelter Cove 99.5, and always live and on demand on the worldwide web, www.kmud.org. It is the KMUD Local Live Muddy Desk Show today, and we have our man Damon D Money. Everybody knows him around here. He's going to sing us some songs around 4:15 or so. But up until that, play some local music.

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The Mateo Community Center proudly announces that global reggae icon Burning Spear will be headlining Reggae on the River 2026, taking place at August 14th through the 16th at legendary County Line Ranch. 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Little Joanne Rand.

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And right now I listen to Little Black Sands, Shelter Cove, going back a little bit.

0: Right. Yeah, it was Blue Axis you're listening to right there. Local favorites, Brian and the boys. You've tuned in to the local, came on local and live, Muddy Desks. We got our buddy Demon D Money. You over there, D?
1: Yes, sir.
0: There he is.
1: What's up, y'all? How you doing? It's your boy D Money, Demon Edwards. Y'all know me.
0: Demon Edwards. Up? I'm so glad you showed up today. This is a singer songwriter. Great voice. I love hearing you. So why don't you just...
1: Man, I love being here, man. Love that you have me and, you know what I'm saying, can appreciate what I'm trying to put out there, man. I love it. I love you. You know what I'm saying?
0: We already know. We love you too, man. We already know. So why don't you just kick down a couple songs and then we'll get it in this conversation. Okay. Let's see what D-Money's about. Please.

0: The album was called Always.
1: All right. 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That was nice and warm and gooey.
0: Everything I turn into a ballad, man. You know, I just, every time I just feel, you know, like playing my guitar, I just play all day. And every song I sing becomes a ballad, even if it's a fast song. You know, sometimes I just focus on the words that I'm doing. So this one is called Can I Fly?

Can I fly? Oh, oh, oh, oh, can I? Can I fly? Can I fly? Can I live? Can I breathe? Can I get? Can I eat? Can I see peace? Can I finally get free? Can I fly? Can I fly? And can I seek? Can I achieve and turn my dreams into reality? Even if I gotta cry sometimes, can I fly? All I seen was hell and high water, gang violence, lost lives, and jailed partners. I wish I could've moved to the Louvre with my father. I couldn't do it, I had to watch my mama. I took it like a job, working on a three up. I got a plan to finally help us get up. A pass for Ebony to grow up. I hope she gets to, before the world gets to blow up. And I don't know, but I've been thinking different. I used to want to write about how I be tripping and F the system. But now I flick them off my shoulders, lay low and outlive them. I want to see the whole yard, not from prison. Like Money Mike, I'm trying to make a pimp's decision. With every decision I make, I'm hoping my living and what I'm giving haven't been in vain. So when they say my name, let the conversation carry on about how I came strong and how I held out. So like a Muslim with his hands out, I'm on my knees talking to G-O-D like, can I live? Can I breathe? Can I get? Can I eat? Can I see peace? Can I finally get free? Can I fly? Can I fly? And can I get all I seek? Can I, can I to reality? Can I fly? Can I fly? And it goes, can I fly?

0: Yeah, just a little something.
1: A little something there. Yes, listening sir. To the KMUD's yeah. local Live Muddy Desk with D Money.
0: Yeah, get muddy.
1: Getting muddy here.
0: Yes, sir.
1: So give us a little info on you, bro. When did you show up here in Soham?
0: Yeah, well, man, I've been here. I've really been coming here about 2012, 2013. You know, my girl's from Weah. She brought me out here. And, you know, I'm from Sac, so when you come to Humboldt and you've never been to the trees, it's like everything is like, wow, you know, just walking around with your mouth open. And when I had an opportunity to move here, like COVID, I took advantage of that and we moved up here and we've just been here ever since and trying to throw myself into the community and, you know, just be a part of something greater all the time. That's my thing in life. I realized that I'm just here to try to help people in any way I can. If even walking away is helpful to someone else, that's what I try to do. So
1: Facts.
0: I've been here about 6 years and, you know, trying to be a part of what's going on here in this magical, beautiful place.
1: So we first ran into each other with Emily Totten
0: right.
1: at 636.
0: My girl, 636.
1: Yeah,
0: yes,
1: 63 band. We've had you on the block party and other things in here. And so that's one of your projects.
0: Yeah, the 636 project.
1: Okay, anything else you got in the works?
0: No, man, that's just going to be the thing. You know, Emily, she's got a beautiful voice. I love singing with her. You know, it gives me us a folky vibe. You know, I come with the soul, so it's like a folk soul vibe. And, you know, I just love the energy that we have together. 636, you know, is the bimbo exit. So that's where she and I met.
1: Oh, wow.
0: And ever since then, you know, I've been trying to play with her. I was chasing her around. It's like, Em, let's play. You know, she was like, yeah, whatever. But we got together, and, you know, it's just been beautiful. We got, you know, a bunch of songs, you know, that we work on together. And, you know, I'm constantly writing. We're constantly building. So we hope to drop a project. We're trying to get in the studio with you, bro.
1: Yeah, we already did one night. But, like, you know, the real deal takes a little more focus and time.
0: I know how it is. But once we get in there.
1: Yeah, it was so easy. The voices you're blending together and the two guitars just
0: Thank
1: have
0: you,
1: a
0: man.
1: Very, very,
0: yeah,
1: like you're
0: yeah.
1: saying, soul. Folk,
0: yeah.
1: Soul folk.
0: Yeah.
1: You have any gigs with her coming up?
0: I don't know when we're playing next. I know we're going to obviously do some farmers market stuff, and, you know, we're going to play the Healy Center. You know, it's just about being a community wherever we can play. We missed our summer arts gig, but, you know, I'm just about supporting the other artists, too. I'll jump in somebody else's band if they need a backup or a guitar player, but...
1: So you're a willing participant in the musical creation.
0: That's life, so, be willing and able, you know, things drop into your lap when you follow your passions, and that's all I'm doing.
1: Well, give us a song that you really, like, followed your passions and wrote.
0: My passion is love, you know what I'm saying? So how about The Way I Feel? This is The Way I Feel.

0: Yeah.
1: That's what love is.
0: Thank you.
1: We do have the most beautiful places to, like, take a stroll and get lost.
0: Man, like, trust me. I'm in the grove all the time, like, trying to find myself, you know, trying to hear the silence.
1: Yeah, that's the true church right there.
0: Yes, sir. Yeah. Check it out. I got this one. It's called Power. I'm talking about power. My personal power. Power in every hour, yeah. 'Cause you all got power. We all got power, yeah. I hope you use your power. Look, I was looking for love. I was searching for peace. I was looking for home, but I was out running these streets. I was searching for fame. I was in the fast lane.

I learned that I had to learn that they're just things. So let me move into something that's better for me. So I stepped into my power, my personal power. I'm talking about power. Do you know your power? Power, personal power. I'm talking about power. Do you know your power? Do you? Listen, we all got our own talent, our own course to run, and our own journey. We all got our own abilities. What's yours? 'Cause mine is love. It's time for love. So what's yours, say? Use it today and help me spread peace, love, and power. The personal power. I'm talking about power. Did you know your power? Power. The personal power. I'm talking about real power. Did you know your power? Listen, we all got our own talents, our own course to run, and our own journeys. We all have our own abilities. So tell me, what's yours? 'Cause mine is love. It's time for love. So what's yours, say? Use it today.

0: I'm talking about power. Did you know your power? Power, a personal power. I'm talking about power. Do you know yours? Yeah.
1: Nice.
0: Thank you, brother.
1: That's a K-Mud Superpower song.
0: Yes, sir.
1: Power, you know, people powered.
0: Yes, sir. People powered.
1: That's right. Yes. It's 4:30. I guess I got to tell you, you are listening to KMUD Garberville. 91.1 and HD1, KMUE Eureka 88.1 and HD1, KLAI Laytonville 90.3, FM Translator K258BQ in Shelter Cove 99.5 and on the web and live streaming today. 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We're live streaming on our Instagram, KMUD Radio, trying to show the people the world, show the world our little studio here on the Muddy Desk. We have Damon D. Money.
0: Yes, sir.
1: Hanging out with me today. Yes. Dennis is off. We're having a good time. You having a good time?
0: I'm having a great time. I love just being here with you anyway. And being on the mic is crazy.
1: Yeah, right? I'm telling you, man.
0: It's my thing, bro.
1: Good vibes. The other night, we got into a conversation there at the Mateel, where you're active and hanging out.
0: For sure.
1: And you mentioned a new little project that you're doing unrelated to music, but more in the sports realm of our town.
0: Yeah, you know, like I told you, I'm always following my passion. And one of my passions is, I was a Hall of Fame basketball player at Sac State.
1: Yeah.
0: You know, I played in the D League and I played basketball, but I realized how sports was so influential in my life and how much it changed my trajectory of what I was able to do and accomplish in life. And I'm down here in Soham. I just see the need for something more for these kids, youth and seniors, all of us, we need more. So we started a nonprofit. It's called the Southern Humboldt Youth Sports Association. And it's a 501c3, and our plan is to build a two-story facility right here in Redway, and it's gonna be jumping, bro. I got a landowner, Dusty. He donated his land to this project, so I really would like to shout him out and appreciate him for that. And you know, we just running, bro. We doing it. We have a partnership with the Eel River Wailaki, the tribe who was here.
1: Yep.
0: When this all began, you know, so I want to give respect to them and turn it into a partnership, which I couldn't want more. And, man, so far, Michelle Bushnell, the Rotary Club, the people at the Mateel, people are jumping behind this. Tess Cotter at Columbia Bank, you know, people are getting behind this thing. And, man, we're pushing to get this done, you know, 18 to 24 months. So, man, if you're in Humboldt County or outside Humboldt County and you care about what happens to this community and the kids here, get involved with us. It's shysa.org.
1: S-H-Y-S-A.
0: Yes, and it's Southern Humboldt Youth Sports Association, but it's more than sports. You know, my partner is a NASM master trainer. NASM is the National Academy of Sports Medicine.
1: Whoa.
0: So she, exactly, the National Academy of Sports Medicine. She's a certified master trainer. She got so many certificates, and it's really about health and wellness. You know, we lost our friend Billy Wells, and she went to school with Billy, and I'd like to send my condolences to that family. And it's just, man, if we can just be a little more healthy, man, this life is so precious, my brother.
1: Yeah.
0: And well, people out there. So
1: we definitely, we live in a good spot, that the air and the water and the clean family and the friends and stuff. Hey, bringing up Billy, I think, I'm pretty sure we'll have another thing for him on Saturday.
0: Yes, it's on the 6th. Yeah, I think it starts at 11 o'clock.
1: Yeah, we'll help out with the sound and
0: for
1: party
0: sure, man.
1: For Billy.
0: Everybody come out and support, man.
1: He tired everybody in our town, man.
0: I haven't been here that long, and I guarantee he's helped me 10 times and some real things that, like, man, he'll borrow these tools and bring them back whenever you can. You know, you miss those kind of people.
1: Yeah.
0: You know what I'm saying? And it's sad to lose him, and this community is worse off for not having him. But let's step it up, people, for Billy Wells.
1: Yeah, so come out and party on Saturday for that.
0: Yes,
1: and support the Southern Humboldt Youth Sports Arena. I missed the words.
0: Yeah, Southern Humboldt Youth Sports Association.
1: SHYSA.org.
0: All right. Get involved. And if you don't see a flyer or something around town, tell me.
1: Okay.
0: We'll get it out there so people can know we're out here trying to do something.
1: That's what we're here for on the Muddy Desk. Get the word out to our local and worldwide fans. So let's get back to the music, D. What do you feel what's your favorite sports song?
0: Sports song?
1: Yeah.
0: We will rock you. It's a new one. I'm gonna give you a verse. Listen.

what you earn and what you dish. You get served, you gon' get what you deserve. Listen, what goes up must come down. What they send going round is coming right back around, right from their hand, like a boomerang. More things change, the more they still stay the same. Man, we got smiling faces, tongues that lie. Just because you dim and I don't mean you gotta be Jekyll and Hyde.

0: get what you deserve. Yeah. Yeah. It's coming back around for you. So I always try to do good, you know what I'm saying? Because whatever you send out into this world is coming right back to you. So I always try to do that.
1: Yeah, man.
0: Yes, sir.
1: Yes, sir. You are listening to KMED's Muddy Desk. D-Money. Just keep on playing us some songs and we say what we had to say.
0: I'd be remiss if I'm in here with you and I don't play this.

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'Cause all I ever heard is redemption song. 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

0: Gotcha.
1: Yo, Damon. Great version of that song. Do you, wow. I'm at a loss for words right now at 4:40, and I'm listening to KMD's Muddy Desk. Here we are, and we are. It's a beautiful day. Let me see what it's 76 degrees outside. Hopefully, woo, people have been. It's a little overcast. Cooking. It's cooking. The music's probably making everybody feel a little warm and warm and cozy here. Let's see, what else did I want to ask you about? I mean, basically, you're a Southern home bolter.
0: Now, I'm here, man.
1: You're here.
0: I'm not going nowhere.
1: You're not going anywhere.
0: Yeah.
1: And the Mateel is something. Are you on the board now, or you were? Or you're just.
0: I'm just working there, helping out. You know, trying to be a part. Like I said, you know, wherever they ask me to help out, I will. My girl is on the board.
1: But, okay.
0: You know, I try to stay close to it, so whatever is needed, I can. If I'm available, I can be there.
1: That was a good vibe the other night.
0: Yeah, it was lovely. Yellow Man is, that energy and his story is crazy, you know, and that's inspiring to me as well. You know, that's why, man, most people who went through what he went through would stop and wouldn't want to be on stage anymore, and yet he continues. And his energy, you know, I've seen so many artists, especially living here, his energy is so great, and I'm looking at him like, why not me?
1: You know,
0: I'm looking at everybody else like I don't want to make an excuse. I'm like looking at him like I need that motivation. I want to do the Yellow Man. So I try to embody when I like you, bro. When, on that sound, you know, I don't talk to no one else. You know, it's you. I try to, if I know a genius, I try to let him know he's genius.
1: That's and the reviews and disclaimers by the people, not the station.
0: No, dude.
1: No, if you love what you do, like yes, I love what I do. So there's no, when I'm doing it, I say I'm trying to do it. And do it to it. So yeah. I like you're doing it, and like our community does it to it. And yeah, we're all special beings here for a short period of time, trying to impart some sort of respect and love of others. And the Yellow Man, believe me, we listen to him all the time for years. And seeing him at Reggae this year and all that, like you're saying, I was jumping around with him because he's embodying a lot of stuff, and his energy is right there. And so I was really grateful to see you there. And all right, well, we're here on the Muddy Desk. We just got more music with D-Money, Damon.
0: Yeah. This one's called So Inspired. While we speaking of that.

you work, and you're gonna get yours. Yes, that's for certain. Because you show up, even when you're sore and hurting. I'ma be like you, I'ma live my life with a purpose.

0: I always like to keep it at one. Yes, sir. So, yes, inspiring to be in here, brother.
1: Yeah, music and just being aware is inspiring to me these days.
0: Yes,
1: trying
0: sir.
1: To just take care of stuff and, you know, takes a lot of mental thought to sing and play guitar. And have you been playing your whole life, or is this a late in life thing?
0: Man, I think I've been playing about 10 or 12 years. My brother is a professional jazz guitarist, but I'm from church. You know, I've been singing church songs my whole life. And, you know, I'm sorry to say my mother just passed recently, but it taught me so much about what she gave me. She made me use my voice as an instrument. And sometimes when I'm singing with people, like, I don't sing straight, you know, I don't sing the tone straight. I like to do runs, you know, like Whitney Houston or whatever. But I feel like so capable, you know, my voice is, I get to play with it. And that's what I love about music and singing and all this stuff that we do, because it's, you know, it's art. You know, you do what you want to do. You make it how you want to make it. You want to throw paint up against the wall, love it. That's what you love. Put your energy behind it. Someone else will love it. So, man, I try to choose to be, you know, an example to others. An example to myself, my daughter. You know, I got a young daughter, and she's growing up. And it's a tough world for women to navigate, I'm sure, especially a young woman. But again, like, I try to be there for her as I try to be for everybody, because you too.

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Just look at the news, the world's in a feud. The fool yelling fool, the fight over fuel.

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But unfortunately, loved one, it's your doing. Whether you are winning or losing, it's momentum you've been building with. Everything you've been doing, how you living? Tell me, how's it looking? And how much energy you give might be a clue in. 'Cause this life's a mirror, you gotta face that music. They tell me words don't teach,

0: and no one can choose for you. 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So tell me, where do we go from here? When we gonna choose peace? Because we've been hurting and it ain't working. We can let go of fear, hatred, and inequality. Yeah, we can do it if we choose it. Where do we go from here? When we gonna choose peace? Because we've been hurting and it ain't working. And we can let go of fear, hatred, and inequality. Yeah, we can do it.
1: Y'all hear me?
0: Yeah, if we can do it.

0: can choose for you. The choice is yours. You choose. You choose. Yeah.
1: Yeah, that's right. You get the choice in this life. That is definitely part of the plan. They probably don't teach you that early on, but I mean, eventually you choose everything.
0: Yes, sir. It's your choice. I'm learning that every day. You know, I'm on a spiritual journey, man. You know,
1: I feel you.
0: I feel like I'm walking down a path and picking up pieces of myself as I go. You know, and I don't ever feel like I'm reinventing myself. Like, yeah, I used to play basketball professionally, and I used to have a tax company or whatever, and now I'm a musician. No, I feel like I'm just bringing parts of me together, remembering myself as I go along this path. And I feel like, man, I'm getting younger. I have more energy, and like, it's just because I just love life. I'm in love with life.
1: Well, you emanate it, bro. I mean, when you're doing your thing and people walk by you, you're smiley, you're happy, you're like jumping in, like you said, you just jump in where you need to. And that's what I've known of you so far since we've met.
0: Yeah.
1: And the music thing is just like a little icing on the cake. And right. I hope everybody out there is just enjoying this, the warmth of your soul basically coming through your voice, bro.
0: I appreciate it, man. A story I like to tell is when, before we started this gym project, you know, some things was happening. And, you know, I just was in a place where I was in a situation where I was going to take legal action against someone, and my lawyer instructed me to get some letters of recommendation. And so I texted a lot of my friends from in town and out of town, and I started getting these letters back. And when I started reading the letters, it just made me cry. Tess's letter is one of the, Tess Cotter, her letter is one of those letters. It just made me cry because the letters was affirming who I knew, who I believed I was. And it made me think, no, I don't want to fight against something. I want to fight for something instead. You know, I feel like that energy is different. And so after reading those letters and realizing what people thought about me is what I was giving, trying to give off, it just made me take a different path. And for everybody out there, you just never know who you're inspiring. You never know who's watching you. So I try to be cognizant of always trying to give my best version of myself at every moment. And when I don't, I love to apologize because it's not that hard to say I'm sorry. And it could mean so much to someone else to just apologize and just move on, because we need each other more than ever today, you know, now. And so I just hope my music and my living and my words can be inspiring to someone. One person would be enough for me.
1: Right on. Well, you got a little audience today, hopefully. And yeah, you said something in there. I went in and then I had something to say. But basically, yeah, you're fresh.

0: Yeah, well, y'all. You, I do my A. I'll be going out my way. Yeah. So thanks for having me, brother.
1: Oh, yeah. Thank
0: you,
1: D.
0: Thanks for having me, Humboldt.
1: That's right. You've been listening to D Money, Damond Edwards, live here on KMUD's Local and Live Muddy Death Show. It's been a great experience hanging out with you, bro.
0: I love you, bro. Thank you.
1: Love you, too. Okay, I'm going to fade him out, and it's about 4:57. 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I hope it's nice out there. 99.5, and live on demand, www.kmud.org. And we were live streaming that on our Instagram page. So this is a thing we're trying to do around here, promote local music live. I think the next show we have is on the 16th. It's every other Tuesday. And then next, we don't have anybody for that one, so hit me up. But then we have a band called the Hermit Crab on the 30th. And so I just have to read a couple of things here. And while I do that, I'm just going to play a little bit of this for our, we'll see, it's a little early, but I'm just going to, we at one point we did a luau. So let's see, in honor of the Coconut Wireless, which is our opposite, I'll play this one.

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I'm here to tell you that Dr. Paul Demanchuk is proud to support KMED Radio. 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This is the Reverend Daniel Kamakahi and his son David, back from like 2010 or something like that. 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